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1: What's happening? Thanks. Hope you're great. Hope you had a great Memorial Day. Here's what we're going to do at the top of the hour. When I am behind the mic for Sports Night, which I am on the weekends, and it's great to be here on Memorial Day, here's what we do. We do a thing called We Should Be Talking About Blank. You take over the show. All of us, so me and Will and Oliver and Mike, we're all going to get in the back seat. We're all going to hang out. This is a really big car. And you're going to take over the wheel. So maybe you want to talk NBA playoffs and Knicks going to the finals for the first time since 99. Maybe you want to talk about where LeBron James is going to go in the offseason. Or Giannis, is he going to Miami? There are some rumors there. Jaylen Brown to Houston. Kevin Durant moving to another team like Boston or somewhere else. We had one caller last segment was all upset about the way that the Lakers are doing business. So if you want to stay in the NBA, that's fine. We haven't hit any Major League Baseball. I got it in my notes tonight, but we just haven't had the time yet. How your baseball team is doing. If you want to hit some NFL, it's kind of the dead time of the NFL, whatever the case may be. I am obsessed with this NBA draft. I think it's going to be incredible. So anything that you want to discuss is on the table. We should be talking about blank. We'll do that in about 11 and a half minutes at the top of the hour. The number you need to have is 310-840-4910. That is the Western One Sports Talk and Text Line. Again, we could stay on topic and hit a bunch of NBA stuff. If the Knicks have a chance, how upset are you with the way Oklahoma City plays? Is the NBA going to do anything about it? I think that Cleveland losing pushes LeBron James closer to a fairy tale ending with the Cavaliers. So any of the things we've been discussing, you can opine on that. Or you can just go down your own road and think to yourself, wait a minute, why aren't they talking about this? That's fine. All over America and Canada, hit us.

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13: A better life with Dr. Sanjay Gupta.
14: Making sure your kids get enough sleep. It's one of the most important things you can do for them as a parent, and yet it's often overlooked. Not only does sleep in the early years set the stage for mental and physical health, it also creates the foundation for how one sleeps later in life. That's according to the National Sleep Foundation. Now, that organization recommends 14 to 17 hours a night for newborns, 12 to 15 for infants, 11 to 14 for toddlers, 10 to 13 for preschoolers, and 9 to 11 for school-aged children. When it's age appropriate, start by talking to your kids about why sleep is important. It helps their body grow, helps their brains learn, helps their mood stay steady. Don't underestimate the importance of a routine. You can even narrate what you're doing step by step to help them along the way. I'm Dr. Sanjay Gupta, helping you live a better life.
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0: 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Up center ice, it's Patrick Kane in Chicago!
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2: 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Jameson Williams looking for the ball. Got it! 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
0: First down! Spins and scores! Blake Corum puts Michigan on top in overtime!
5: In the air left field, Benintendi back at the track and the wall. This carries out of here!

0: Brian Elke, Anthony Bellino. The sun is up. Say, it felt like there was a big shift in the weekend where all of a sudden it was 9 o'clock last night and still light out, driving in this morning to the show, and it's light out like the doom days of winter are officially done. Hope you all enjoyed your long weekend. I know I did. I'm sure Anthony did as well. If you want to jump in on anything over the weekend, sports or non-sports related, just kind of what you did over the weekend as well, you can call and text. Number's the same, 866-365-SPIN, 866-365-7746. Of course, you can tweet at us. Anthony's at AC Bellino. I'm at Ryan EL underscore key. Or you can tweet at the show, AB Spin on Sports. Much needed long weekend. And we got a Memorial Day without the Tigers. So while it does seem kind of like a cardinal sin to have a summer holiday without baseball on, at least without your baseball team on, the way the Tigers have gone, it was a much needed break, especially the roller coaster that they put us on Sunday with the doubleheader. So we actually got 2 days without Tigers baseball over the long weekend. So it kind of was a nice reprieve of what was happening. But we'll recap everything that happened over the weekend and the biggest headlines in sports right now in your headlines.
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0: The New York Knicks, I think they become the first team ever to sweep a series when it's analytically at 2-2. But in the actual scoring, the Knicks sweep the Cavs 4-0 with a huge 130-93 win over the Cavaliers. And they're going to the NBA Finals. 11-game win streak for the New York Knicks. I think their first finals appearance, I believe, since 1999. As for the Western Conference Finals, they will be in action tonight. Be Spurs at Thunder, 8:30 on NBC. Series is all tied up, 2-2 in the NHL playoffs. Hurricanes were overtime winners last night, 3-2 over the Montreal Canadiens. Carolina takes that 2-1 series lead. Western Conference Finals in action tonight. Vegas looking for the sweep over Colorado. 9 o'clock on ESPN tonight. Vegas up 3-0 in that series. Wyndham Clark, the big winner in golf over the weekend in the Byron Nelson. 30 under par. So excuse us if we don't want to hear anything about the Rocket Classic and the scores that happened at the Detroit Golf Club when, you know, the Byron Nelson, who pretty nice reputation for a tournament, you know, they're getting 30 under for their winner. And Wyndham Clark, you know, good for him. Good for a nice win for Clark and, you know, his lady friend Emily Tanner, who's from Michigan. So good for them. As for the Tigers this weekend, Troy Melton did get activated Sunday during that doubleheader. He came back for game two of that doubleheader and pitched a really nice game off the injured list. 5 2/3 inning, 2 hits, 1 run, 3 walks, 3 strikeouts. Tigers took game two of the doubleheader 4-1. Lost game one 5-3 due to Kenley Jansen's walk-off 3-run homer. That was a heartbreaker. He thought that could have been a really good, really great Sunday. Turned to an okay Sunday, but we got Troy Melton back. Tigers right now sit at 21-33 on the season. They were off yesterday. They return home today, and they're going to take on the Los Angeles Angels of Anaheim. That game to start at 6:40. This is a battle of not great teams. Angels 20-34 on the season. Tigers 21-33. Keiter Montero will be on the mound for your Tigers. And Jack Konawich will be on the mound for the Angels. Hey, up and down season, but you know, Tigers should be able to get to him, but I feel like there's been a lot of starters the Tigers should be able to get to, and you know, they go out, throw six scoreless, seven scoreless, and the Tigers right now are they're the team every pitcher wants to face, the way this offense is rolling. So it's even with the win on Sunday evening, he scored four runs. The pitching, despite all the injuries, I feel like has held up some sort of a bargain, at least the starting pitching. The relief pitching's not been great. How many late blown leads have we had? But it's Tigers baseball back tonight, 6:40 at Comerica Park. So it's supposed to be a beautiful, beautiful week this week. So might be time to look in tickets to the ballpark, especially you have the Angels on a midweek series. Probably get some really nice, affordable, close tickets. Might be something to look at. Just if you haven't gone to a Tigers game in a while, you can get some good seats for a cheap price. But coming up on the show today, we have a lot to recap over the weekend, especially I'm sure New York Scott will call in at some point with, you know, gloating as much as he deserves to gloat because his team's going to the finals and have looked dominant ever since they were down 2-1 to the Hawks. The Knicks have just been on fire. It's been obnoxious to see that all of a sudden they look like

0: Still a quiet-looking Tuesday morning commute across most of West Michigan. Back to work, back to school, back to construction. After a three-day hiatus, we do have closures back in place. Of course, you got bridge work ongoing, Crockery Township Bridge Replacement, Cleveland Street, 112th Avenue. Also in Muskegon, 96 at 31. That project scheduled to run all the way through mid-November. I'm Dave Cackley. That's a look at traffic.
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0: Welcome back here to Spin On Sports. Great boys and network. Great to have you riding along with us. That's Ryan. I'm Anthony. 866-365. Spin is the number. 866-365-7746. Ryan, how was your Memorial Day weekend? What did you do this weekend? Did you have the opportunity just to hang out? Did you grill out with the kids running around? We had some decent weather.
1: Decent weather yesterday.
0: Yeah. Yesterday. First couple days of it. Saturday, Sunday. Oof.
1: Yeah, the meat of the weekend wasn't great. But
0: the potatoes were.
1: There we go.
0: Sorry.
1: You know, Friday was nice. Just kind of hung out. Took the kids out. Hey, weather's not supposed to happen until tomorrow. And then Saturday, Sunday, we're just like, hey, we're gonna play inside. And then yesterday, you know, went to a friend's house. He grilled out. He did it all. Ribs, brats, dogs, chicken. So.
0: Oh, the whole deal.
1: The whole deal. But nice. I think I was talking to my buddy. He's like, I made too much food. I was like, I think you were just excited to bust the grill out.
0: Yeah. I mean, look, man, to-go plates.
1: That's what I got for lunch today.
0: There you go. Everybody take something to go. It's a pretty good plan. We were surprisingly, even with the weather as bad as it was, Saturday and Sunday, we were actually, you know, very busy at the store, all things considered. Because I thought, okay, it's raining, it's gloomy, it's overcast, it's just gross outside. You know, that's gonna quiet it down. If it were 80 degrees and sunny, you know, it'd be a completely different story, right? No, like people still, you know, and normally it's a hamburger hot dog kind of holiday. The amount of steaks that people were buying, it was actually quite surprising to see that many people, regardless, and maybe they were just shopping on Saturday and Sunday in preparation for Monday, right? They were just getting ahead of the game. That could be too. I don't know, but I was actually pleasantly surprised at how many people were in and actually, you know, loading up, because that weather outside was, it was just gross. You know, and of course, over the weekend, there was a couple of basketball games, which we'll talk more about a little bit later on. But I got a serious question to ask. How in the hell did the Pistons lose that series to the Cleveland Cavaliers? Now, the Cavs
1: Did we win the series?
0: Analytically, it might still be 2-2 right now, according to Kenny Atkinson, who believes that, you know, going into last night's game, Cleveland had won two out of the three games, analytically speaking, which doesn't make any sense whatsoever, because Cleveland had shot below their expected number and New York had shot above. No.
1: And this is why people hate analytics in sports.
0: Well, that's just stupid.
1: Because people will say something like this, coaches will say something like this, and it's like, come on.
0: Maybe we could look at an individual and say, hey, you are shooting below, or in this series, this player X is shooting above what he is expected to, so we should probably go guard him. Maybe we shouldn't leave Josh Hart completely wide open. Just a thought. Just a thought. Just throwing it out there. Like, maybe you make the move based upon what the analytics are telling you, or as Josh Hart says, analytics are like a lamppost for a drunk person. Sure, you can lean on them, but it's not going to get you home, right? But last night, you're looking at a 37-point blowout in favor of the New York Knicks. I mean, just complete demolition and devastation of the Cleveland Cavaliers in four games. Now, game one was a 115-104 overtime winner. That was the ultimate comeback, you know, down 22 points and, you know, all that razzmatazz. Game two, a 16-point victory, 109-93. Game three was a 13-point victory. And mind you, like, these games, you're getting a little bit of a different lineup at the end of the game, so maybe the score is not necessarily indicative of how dominant the Knicks were. And then the Cavaliers just fold their tents. You know, is it just the free throws? Is that what it was? Was it just the free throws, or was it the fact that, you know, the Pistons shot, you know, what was it, 37 or 38% in an elimination game? I mean, Landry Shamet had a good series. He had a really good night last night, too, for the New York Knicks. He scored 16 points on 5 of 6 shooting. He was a perfect 4 for 4 from the three-point line in 19 minutes. That's awesome. The New York Knicks shot 44% from 3. That's going to be really hard to beat. I don't care what level of basketball you're playing, who you're playing against. If your opponent's going to shoot 44% from 3, you might want to get your locker room squared away so that you can hit the road right after the game. That's tough. Especially when you go out there and shoot 28%. But from the opening tip, it felt like this was going to be New York's game last night. I just can't seem to figure out how in the hell, was it really just the free throw disparity? Is that what it was? And yeah, I know that, they said on the broadcast last night, they're like, well, this New York team, they've been different the last 10 games. If you think that the Western Conference team is just going to roll these guys, I don't know, man. I don't know. I've seen the Pistons beat this New York team by 30 on a couple of occasions. I mean, beat the hell out of them. And I don't know about you, script writers, but Detroit versus New York would have been far and away a much, much better storyline than Cleveland, New York. I can tell you that much. At least we got some, we got some real deal history outside of, Cleveland has LeBron and then just nothing else. That's what they got. We've got titles in different eras with different players. Was it the fact that we gave them a series last year? Was it the fact that we beat the hell out of them in the regular season? Was Cleveland? I don't know. I watched how bad Cleveland played, and I am befuddled at what in the hell the Detroit Pistons did against this team. Sam Merrill, all of a sudden can't make a shot. Donovan Mitchell was 8 for 10 from the free throw line. James Harden was 8 for 9 from the free throw line. Combined 16 of 19 from the free throw. They were 18 of 22 overall. I'll be damned. At least they shot 2 more free throws than the New York Knicks in this game. Is Karl Anthony Towns better than Jalen Duren? Yes. Is Miles Bridges better than Cade Cunningham? He takes better care of the basketball, but outside of that, I don't think so. I mean, Jalen was 6 of 14 last night, 15 points, 2 rebounds, 5 assists, no turnovers. Kind of important. But OG Anunoby and Mikal Bridges, and I mean, hell, even to this point, Josh Hart. I mean, was the key really Malik Beasley? Was that it? Malik Beasley and Dennis Schroeder? Was that the key to this whole thing? I mean, Schroeder did literally nothing last night for the Cleveland Cavaliers. Street clothes. I don't understand. And Donovan Mitchell shot 50% from the field, scored 31 points, and was 5 of 9 from 3, and 8 of 10 from the free throw line. Sure, he had 4 turnovers, but dude had 31 points. Your boy James Harden, 2 for 8 from the field, 12 points, 4 rebounds, 2 assists, 5 turnovers. He had 5 turnovers and 2 made shots from the field, just adding to the legacy that is Big Game James. Love to see it. The amount of people that I know that are fans of the Cavaliers that can't stand him, I don't even think I'm in the minority anymore. I think a majority of people actually dislike James Harden more than they like him. But, I mean, honestly, I had to cheer for New York because it was great to see the beard go down with a 5-turnover, 2-made field goal performance. I mean, if he wasn't 8-for-9 from the free throw line, my God, what a terrible game he would have had. Had a minus 19. All right, let's step aside. So I'm going to ponder this for years, and I'm going to pretend to put my tinfoil away and not get too worked up over the fact that the Pistons lost to those Cavaliers. You know who didn't? Well, they did lose over the weekend. But you know who won and ended their weekend on a good note? Was the Detroit Tigers. Welcome back, Troy Melton. Let's talk about it next here at Spin on Sports.
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10: A better life with Dr. Sanjay Gupta.
11: We've talked a lot about measles over the past year, but mumps has largely flown under the radar, even though it's been making a bit of a comeback as well. That's because fewer people are getting the MMR vaccine, which stands for measles, mumps, and rubella. The vaccine's been around for decades. It is effective. It is safe. What makes mumps outbreaks difficult to contain is that symptoms usually don't appear for 2 to 3 weeks after someone's been exposed. And that can make it hard to pin down where that exposure took place. And someone who is infected can transmit the virus to someone else before they are symptomatic. If you get sick, which could manifest like a run-of-the-mill respiratory virus or the telltale swelling of your cheeks and jaw, All you can really do at that point is to treat the symptoms and also isolate yourself so you don't infect anyone else. I'm Dr. Sanjay Gupta, helping you live a better life.
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3: Go get him!
4: When it goes, fly ball left field. This one's deep. Got a chance. Ward at the wall. Gone! Dylan Dingler with number 10. Tigers jump on top. 2-0. Three batters in.
5: Dylan Dingler getting things started in the top of the first inning. But we, you know, we've seen the Tigers with leads at different points early on in the season blow it, and that's okay. A little bit later on in the game, in the top of the fifth inning, Kevin McGonigal with the bases juiced.
4: For Rogers, the 3-2, line drive, base hit in the center. Torkelson in, Perez behind him. Zach Short will stop at third, two out, two-run single. What a big hit for Kevin McGonigal, left on left. 4-1 Tigers in the fifth.
5: Now, that was very, very exciting for the game two of the doubleheader, for the Tigers to win 4-1 against the Baltimore Orioles on Sunday, the makeup from the game that was rained out on the 23rd, which was great. And that's a much, much different tone of voice than what Dan Dickerson sounded like via the call when it was 5-3 and the Orioles walked them off in game number one. And then we got the update that Troy Melton had been activated off the 60-day IL, is going to start the game against Baltimore, which is great news. That was between games one and two. Game one did not go well. I don't know if you saw game one at all. But, yikes, it was ugly. Ugly. And if you saw game one of Sunday's debacle and what took place, the home run to center field that walked it off was the dejection in Double D's voice there on the Detroit Sports Network. Was it was really something to behold. But they get back on track, and they win the game, and they win the game. Troy Melton, welcome back. What a pleasant surprise that was to get him activated, and then for him to go 5 2/3, right, get you into the sixth inning, which is awesome. Two hits, one run. It was earned. He did walk three, but he struck out three. Threw 79 pitches, 48 for strikes. His ERA will be a 1.59 through his first game. He had 11 first pitch strikes on the 22 batters that he faced. Game number two, only three strikeouts as a team. Riley Green had two of them in the game. He was 0 for 4 in game number two. The other one came from the top of the order there, Matt Vierling, who had a strikeout. He was 1 for 5. McGonigal was 1 for 4 with a run scored and a couple of RBI. Dylan Dingler, 1 for 3, a couple of RBI with the home run. Also drew a walk and had a run scored. Jemai Jones, 0 for 2. He would be pinch hit by Colt Keith, who was 1 for 2. Spencer Torkelson went 1 for 3, drew a walk, scored a run, so that was great. His average back up over 200. Cool. Wenzel Perez, 1 for 4. Yeah, whatever. How you lead, 0 for 3. McKinstry would come in, pinch hit, and play second base. He was 0 for 1, and Zach Short at the bottom of the lineup, he was 1 for 3 with a walk drawn. So still, even in game two, you had Jemai Jones, Wenzel Perez, Zach McKinstry with a plate appearance, and Zach Short, four guys hitting sub-200 that appeared in your lineup in game two. But they won a game. They won a game. So congratulations. We'll give them one of these. And the Detroit Tigers, who had lost eight consecutive, two to the Blue Jays, four straight to the Guardians, and then two more to the Orioles before finally winning a game, find themselves at the bottom of the AL Central standings, 12 games under 500 at 21-33. Like I said, 10 games back of Cleveland, one game back of Kansas City, and the worst record in the division. They're five games back of Minnesota, and they are 6.5 games back of the Chicago White Sox. If that wasn't bad enough, if you want to look at it overall and how important tonight's game is against the LA Angels, and I'm not overstating this at all, I think that this is a must-win game. I think this is a must-win series, and I think they better approach it as such, because the Detroit Tigers have a one-game advantage over the LA Angels for the worst record in the American League. In fact, that one game over the LA Angels is a game and a half better than the Colorado Rockies, who did us a favor and lost last night as well, because we've got a game and a half advantage over the Rockies for the worst record in all of baseball. That's how bad it is right now. Like, it is horrendous. In fact, our record over our last 10 games of 2-8, the only team that has been worse in the last 10 games are the Chicago Cubs, who are riding a 9-game losing streak right now in all of Major League Baseball. That's it. It's bad. It's legitimately bad. It hasn't shown signs of getting much better. This was supposed to be, going into the month, a month in which we had a favorable schedule, that we could really make some moves here. And we have found ourselves in the month of May with 2 wins against the Texas Rangers, 1 win against the Kansas City Royals, 1 against the Toronto Blue Jays, and 1 win against the Baltimore Orioles. We have 5 wins in the month of May thus far. It's May 26th. Like, it's ugly across the board here. You had the Mets, you had the Royals, you had the Red Sox, you know, you had the Rangers. You had some opportunities here for some series, the Baltimore Orioles, the LA Angels, and the Chicago White Sox. Like, you had some teams on your schedule here that you were supposed to be able to really make up some ground and get yourself in striking position, and it has gone completely sideways. Now, worst case scenario has kind of played out already. So you have the first of three tonight against the LA Angels, and, you know, I don't want to get the oven mitts out too early on a Tuesday on May 26th. Don't want to do this too early. But if you don't win this series against LA Angels, for all intents and purposes, I think the season might be done. Because this week you've got 3 against the Angels tonight through Thursday, and then you finish off the week Friday through Sunday on the road against the White Sox to close out the month of May. You have 6 games remaining. I think you need to go 4-6 at worst.
6: That's how bad the season is. We need to go 4-6
5: against two of the two teams that are not great.
6: Like, that's all we're asking. That's all you're asking for. Hey, go 4-6, please.
5: I meant 4-2. I'm sorry. Did I say 4-6? I meant 4-2 over these next 6 games. At worst. At worst, 3-3.
6: I thought you were just asking for the next 10 games. Please go 4-6.
5: I mean, you know, that's not a bad ask. It's really not a bad ask. 4-6, legitimately, if they would just go 4-6 out of, if they would have went 4-6 over the last 10, we'd be having a different conversation potentially. But 4-2 over the next 6, between the 3 at home against the Angels and 3 on the road against the White Sox, 3-3 at the very worst, or I think you might be able to just kind of stamp this thing and let's see what Scooble does, and then we can start to have the conversation of, do we need to make legitimate changes within the front office? I think there's enough pressure, there's enough heat, depending on what happens with Scooble. You know, can he come back? How's he throwing? What's that look like? And what can you get for him? Because whatever run that we thought that we were going to have 2 months ago on March 26th, as we were getting ready to launch this season and begin on an opening day in San Diego against the Padres, whatever we thought we were going to be, I think is gone. A lot of it is due to injury. A lot of it is due to... I don't know exactly why we keep... I've asked this question. I don't know why it keeps happening. I don't know. But I don't know where else they're going. Lee, Perez, Short, like, where else are you going? Jamai Jones. I mean, Ryan, you've been talking about Jamai Jones in this lineup now for, I feel like, months. Maybe it's only been weeks. I'm not really sure. I don't know what Jamai Jones is doing here. Like, I would say that it is legitimately unsatisfactory, as of right now, what Jamai Jones brings to this team doesn't really feel like a net positive. Especially in a DH spot for a guy with a 164 average, an OPS of 534, two home runs, and six RBI. Sorry if that doesn't wow me at the DH spot.
6: You say a net positive, even just a war positive. We have three hitters that are positive war.
5: Three. Think about OPS. Think about OPS. How many guys are over 700 right now in OPS in our starting lineup from yesterday? You have Kevin McGowan.

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1: You know, I don't know what to tell you. He's got 2 home runs, 20 RBI, 11 stolen bases. Like, I don't know, really necessarily what else you want here. I would be, if you wanted to try him out, I would be okay with it. Like, I'm willing to try anything you have. Legitimately, anything you have. Just to get us in a position that we could please field something that might be a little bit more attractive. Just a little bit. You know, I'm sorry. I feel bad about it. I really do.
2: Feel bad for who?
1: I feel bad for...
2: Or about what?
1: I feel bad for Tigers fans because our farm system, which was once very highly touted, basically...
2: Remember, we don't want to block anybody.
1: No, it basically feels like it's been kind of cleaned out.
2: We couldn't sign people because we didn't want to block anybody.
1: Yeah, I don't know exactly who we're going to block here. But I feel bad for Tigers fans. We put all that money into pitching. Obviously, the injuries are a part of the story. You can't have the discussion about the 2026 Tigers without talking about the devastation that is not just a lineup, but is a group that looks like the, as I joke around about, the third floor over at Henry Ford. You know, then we got word that Gleyber Torres, you know, the oblique, he stopped hitting because the oblique doesn't feel right. Like, that's not great. That's not great at all. That's going to be, we're kind of dependent on Gleyber Torres getting back into the lineup, feeling 100%. Like, that's important. Not having Javier Baez, like, that's important. I don't know how many teams could survive the injuries that we've had. You've taken Justin Verlander, which, you know, we didn't know what he was going to be anyways, but you've taken him out of the starting rotation. Tarek Skubal's been out of the starting rotation. You've had to mix and match a little bit. Jack Flaherty has been less than stellar.
2: An innings eater.
1: I mean, you can't get that out of your starting rotation.
2: The thing is, the starting rotation, despite the injuries, despite, you know, Framber and Flaherty not performing up to what we expected.
1: Framber and Flaherty flaming out?
2: Like, they haven't really been the problem throughout the whole season.
1: We can't hit.
2: You can't hit, and even when you get a lead, your bullpen comes in and it's just poof, it's gone.
1: Devastation. And to sit back and say that, you know, this is going to be a different team but the same roster. I don't know if you ever survived.
2: Ain't that the truth?
1: I mean, I don't think you ever survived those comments. I really don't. There's certain fields in certain places that you are held accountable for everything that you say. Our field is one of them. Right? When you are a GM or you are the leader of an organization, that's going to be another one where everything you say, people are going to remember. There's no shake in that. It just is what it is. That's why some people don't talk a whole lot. You know, you might see Brad Holmes, you know, a couple times. You don't really see or hear anything from ownership. I think, you know, if you want to go out there and give a big rah-rah speech, sure, you're going to, you know, damned if you do, damned if you don't. But this team right now has some serious soul searching to do, and I think that they got to approach this week like it is the most important week of the season. Because being 12 games back of 500 at the end of May with one of the more favorable portions or

0: months of your schedule is not exactly how we had Tigers baseball painted for the 2026 season. It just isn't. And it's a shame. Because there was a lot of excitement going into this thing. And, you know, you mentioned war, so I want to bring this one up. Do you know what Wenzel Perez's war is? It's a
1: If I say a number, it'll be probably an insult.
0: Yeah, it's a negative 1.1, which is the worst of 1,125 players to play Major League Baseball this year.
1: That's too low. His negative war should be a lot more.
0: Yeah, very, very interesting. We'll step aside. Hour number two, Spin on Sports, coming at you next.
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19: A better life with Dr. Sanjay Gupta.
20: People have started using AI for all sorts of things, but I cannot think of an area where the stakes are higher than your health. First of all, I'll tell you this. I know doctors who have cracked some seemingly impossible cases with the help of AI, so it can be a powerful tool. But AI can also hallucinate, provide bad advice, and be just as confident when it does that. If you do decide to plug any personal medical information into one of these chatbots, you should know that while the companies that created them have robust privacy protections in place, they are not bound by HIPAA, like your healthcare provider is. Whatever the advice presented to you, take it with a degree of healthy skepticism. Always get a second opinion. And remember, if you ever experience concerning symptoms, skip the AI consult and head straight to the ER. I'm Dr. Sanjay Gupta, helping you live a better life.
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0: Here's your host, Anthony Bellino. Rise and shine, folks. Welcome back here. Hour number two on a Tuesday, 26th day of May, 2026. Great to have you riding along with us. No matter who you are, where you are, how you may be listening, all across the great state of Michigan and in Northwest Ohio, from Traverse City down to the Glass City, GR to the Motor City, we say good morning to you. We welcome you. We thank you. We appreciate you. And, of course, we encourage you to join the program at any time. 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You can text us. 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I'm Anthony Bellino at AC Bellino. 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All right, what is going on in the sports world? We'll try to get you all caught up with all the happenings. We'll do so right now in the headlines.
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0: All right, huge news here. The Detroit Tigers 4-1 winners snapping an 8-game slide as they beat the Baltimore Orioles in game two of yesterday's doubleheader because Saturday was rained out. Troy Melton on the mound, 5 2/3, 2 hits, 1 run, it was earned. 3 walks, 3 strikeouts, 79 pitches, 48 for strikes. Shout out to Dylan Dingler hitting his 10th home run of the season. He's been good. Kevin McGonigal is 1 for 4 with a couple of RBI and a run scored. He's hitting .282. He's been good. Riley Green having the best season of his career. He was 0 for 4 in the game. Struck out twice. That wasn't great. Everybody else, yeah, don't know. Don't know really what else to say. But the team only struck out 3 times as an entire club, and that's a really good day at the dish. After Melton was Holton and Anderson to come in and close things down. Anderson did walk 2, but struck out 4 in 2 innings of work. Congratulations to Wyndham Clark at 30 under par. The winner of the CJ Cup, Byron Nelson at TPC Craig Ranch in McKinney, Texas. Rounds of 66, 63, 65, and 60 on Sunday. My goodness, can you imagine playing golf that well? I can't. Siwoo Kim was in second place at 27 under par. And in third place at 25 under par, Scottie Scheffler. Now, you might have seen a familiar face there as Wyndham Clark. And I don't know, Ryan, this is right up your alley here for the Michigan State Spartans. As Wyndham Clark completes the victory, you might have seen the Michigan State alum, Emily Tanner, taking the golf course there. The Michigan native, how about that? Wyndham Clark's +1? Huh? Not too shabby. Well done, Mr. Wyndham Clark. Congratulations on that and winning the golf tournament as well. I'll take the you know.
6: Well, yeah, famously Michigan State alum. Yeah. That's what she's known for.
0: Oh, man. Linebacker Abdul Carter was among New York Giants players Saturday who shut down speculation, the Jackson Dart. What he did was Jackson Dart introduced President Donald Trump at some speaking engagement. Not sure where it was at. It was a pep rally in New York, and it caused a big stir because it's like, oh, my God, Jackson Dart said, you know, here's the president, and that's going to cause a rift in the locker room. Abdul Carter shut it down, and everybody else seems to agree. I don't really think it's going to be that big a deal. I think the media is going to play a large role in that if there's any dysfunction whatsoever. So, oh, it's because Jackson Dart. Yeah, it's because he introduced him at a rally. That's what it's going to be. More than 10 years after his last NFL game, the former Heisman Trophy winner Johnny Money Manziel won his first ever mixed martial arts competition. Did you see this? The 33-year-old beat-up social media influencer Bob Menery, who was 5 years his senior, in a first-round stoppage at the UFC Apex Center in Las Vegas. Although he did say afterwards he probably won't fight again. This was good enough for one time, Manziel said. So, I don't even know how those two. Do you follow that story at all?
6: No.
0: And how they ended up in the ring together? Did they not like each other or something?
6: No. No one needs to know why they were fighting. No one needs to pay money to watch them fight. I watched the 20-second clip on Twitter after the fact, not because I went searching for it. Johnny Manziel beat up a guy that was on drugs in a ring.
0: He wasn't on drugs while he was in the ring.
6: Johnny Manziel. No, I'm talking about the guy he was fighting. Looked like he was on something.
0: Oh, because I think, you know what? I don't want to speculate, but Bob Menery's the famous voiceover guy. just does impersonations. I'm like, how did these two end up in a cage fighting each other? Florida Governor Ron DeSantis has signed
6: was
0: the
6: he
0: Teddy
6: in a cage. It was a boxing ring, and they're MMA fighting.
0: Just nuts. He has signed the Teddy Bridgewater Act into law Friday, meaning high school coaches in the state will now be able to use their own money to help players with expenses such as food, transportation, physical therapy, and rehab services. The Bridgewater Act was named from the Florida native and longtime NFL quarterback who coached at his alma mater, remember, Miami Northwestern, to a state title in 2024. They won the state championship. Then he came out of retirement to help us, our Detroit Lions, in the playoffs. But then he was suspended for the 25 season after revealing that he personally paid for meals, rideshare services, and treatment for some players. Now, the rule in its actual purpose, I'm fine with. Right? I mean, there are kids growing up in circumstances that, I mean, good luck. I don't mean that negatively. I mean, it's literally impossible. And if the football coach is the one person that can actually take care of them, then God bless. But you know that people are going to try to take advantage of this. You just know that they are. But I'm glad that at least they were able to do getting the kids in Uber to get to and from practice. And it's crazy. After months of negotiating, quarterback Jacoby Brissett and the Cardinals still not close to reaching an agreement on a reworked deal for this season. A source tells ESPN that the two sides are significantly apart. Now, Brissett has not attended any of the OTAs or voluntary offseason program as he awaits a new contract for 26, the second year of a two-year deal that he signed back in March of 25. His current deal pays him $4.88 million with the potential to grow up to $5.39 million, which is just $1.5 million guaranteed. By comparison, Gardner Minshew, Arizona signed as a free agent in March, has $5.14 million in guaranteed money by the team in 2026. And that's why he's holding out.
6: Well, I think he's holding out because he signed to be a backup to Kyler Murray.
0: And now?
6: And then it's like, oh, yeah, you're going to be our starter now. It's like, okay, give me starter money.
0: Yeah.
6: Like, I was fine with the backup money to be a backup.
0: And then you sign a backup who's going to have more guaranteed money.
6: Right.
0: Than I am.
6: But it is the oddest contract holdout, I think, in NFL history. Jacoby Brissett is holding out for money.
0: Strange. Across the board, just strange. We'll talk more about this a little bit later, but our all-NBA team voting results are out. Cade Cunningham, congratulations to him. And Jalen Duren.
4: Detroit basketball!
0: Cade gets first team honors, JD gets third team honors, and what an awesome accomplishment that is for both. Cade was joined by Luka Doncic, Victor Wembanyama, Nikola Jokic, and Shai Gilgeous-Alexander, the flopper on the first team. Second team, you had Jaylen Brown, Kawhi Leonard, Donovan Mitchell, KD, and Jalen Brunson of the Knicks. And then the third team, Tyrese Maxey, Jamal Murray, Jalen Johnson, Jalen Duren, and Chet Holmgren. A lot of Jalens. A lot of Jalen's in the NBA right now, if you've heard the song. Donovan Mitchell and James Harden reiterated their commitment to the organization and confidence in partnership with one another. Mitchell said he has no doubt that the group can get there. Really, after getting swept in four games by the New York Knicks, they've got no doubt. Cavs owner Dan Gilbert tweeting this. We took a step ahead this spring, but we are nowhere near where we need to be. I can't thank the fans enough for the support this year. We'll dig in all summer and do everything possible we can to take the next step. We'll grind till we get there. Congratulations to the New York Knicks. That's what the owner, Dan Gilbert, said. We'll step aside. More Spin on Sports. Stanley Cup last night. Wow, another doozy in overtime. We'll dive into it next.
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1: Well, if the blowout in Cleveland didn't pique your interest at all, then maybe you went north of the border up to Montreal to watch a little Stanley Cup playoff action and did a little channel surfing. Unless you're a dual screener like myself, because then it was like, all right, we got to move. Basketball's going off the primary television. Hello, hockey. Because once that first half was over, I said, that series is over. And so we could move on to Carolina and Montreal. We can put basketball on the small screen. We can move hockey to the big screen. And we can enjoy Kenny Albert and the gang. Eddie O. And we can do that hockey. And we've got ourselves a really fun series between Montreal, who stole game one on the road in a 6-2 blowout victory. And it was kind of like, whoa, wait a minute. The Hurricanes hadn't played hockey, and you know, they'd had the longest layoff ever, the first team to sweep both of their opening series since the series moved to 7 games each round in 1987. So the Canes, they were on an absolute roll, and it was rest versus rust. And it was like, man, are the Hurricanes going to be able to shake this off? Well, they took game number two in a 3-2 overtime winner, which was heartbreaking for the Montreal Canadiens. And then last night, we'll go to Montreal. And we're going to pick things up with 11:52 to play in the very first period. A very familiar name for Red Wings fans here.
2: One comes out to Nikishin. And now it's Jankowski. Or the D of Carolina right now are getting their looks offensively. Montreal has to find a way to score! Gostisbehere!
3: You just talked about it, Eddie. Carolina D. And it's Gostisbehere who gives the Hurricanes the lead in game three.
4: That was just a matter of time.
1: Shane Gostisbehere, goal number one, 8 minutes and 24 seconds into the first period, makes it 1-0 Carolina. Well, Mike Matheson, he's got something a little bit different up his sleeve for the Canadiens at the 5:28 mark of the first period.
5: Get away. Working against Nikishin. And Nikishin comes back to regain possession for the Canes. Evans steals the puck. Gets it to Demidov. Here's a chance. Mike Matheson.
1: Listen to that crowd. Now, what I absolutely loved about all of that was the fact that during that breakaway, you could hear the crowd get louder and louder and louder until the puck went in the corner, and then it just all died out, right? It's just like, oh, yikes. There it is. Okay, so that's 1-1. Taylor Hall then, later on in the first period, makes it a 2-1 game in favor of Carolina. And that would be his fourth of the postseason.
6: Going from low to high. The Canadians make them pay by going to work below the goal line.
7: And it's a good job by Demidov to beat.
3: Pass across for another, they score! 2-1 Carolina as the Hurricanes come right back. And Taylor Hall scores his first goal of the series.
1: Now, that was just, a little bit less than a minute later. So we've got ourselves a 2-1 contest. We'll get into the second period. Montreal gets onto the power play at the 4:43 mark of the second period. That's 4 minutes and 43 seconds into the period. We get this thing tied up. Lane Hudson, his third of the playoffs from Cole Caulfield, his seventh assist of the postseason.
5: Down into the Canadian zone. Stall out there in a penalty-killing role along with Jankowski. Big wingspan here for them, but here's Caulfield. Lane Hudson.
1: Two two. All right. We'll take that. No goals in the third period. None. So we're going to go back to overtime. And why not? Right, because the other game went into overtime, so we could just do that. We could just go back-to-back overtime goals and make sure that everybody's getting their money's worth throughout the course of their viewing experience. That's what we want to see, right? Everybody go into overtime. Let's play as much as physically possible. And a youngster from Russia, who is no longer as young. I mean, he's 26, so I mean, I think that could count as a youngster, would get his third of the playoffs. It would be the game-winning goal. We'll pick things up. 6 minutes and 2 seconds left to play in overtime in a 2-2 contest. Andrei Svechnikov.
2: He takes control of the puck. Svechnikov, cross ice, Jarvis. Back out, shot by Svechnikov. Score!
1: Heartbreak.
2: The Carolina Hurricanes take game three.
1: Heartbreak. Back-to-back overtime winners. You got to be comfortable playing in overtime. And that will lead us with Carolina in a 2-1 series lead. So they'll be back in action because the way that this is all set up, which is really, you know, very, very fun, is that we're just playing every other night. So they'll be back in action tomorrow night back in the Bell Center for an 8 o'clock puck drop over on TNT, which brings us to tonight's contest at 9 o'clock over on ESPN. A closeout game for the Vegas Golden Knights, who under no circumstance did I think that this was going to happen. The Colorado Avalanche were 55-16-11, or, as I like to call it, 55-27 straight up. The Vegas Golden Knights were 39-26-17 in the regular season. Yeah, that's 39-43 straight up. If you want to count all the losses, whether regulation and overtime and combine them. 39-43 straight up. That's ugly. Ugly. Sorry about your luck. Like, I am shocked at what has taken place here for the Vegas Golden Knights, who have just pummeled the Colorado Avalanche right now. Now, I get, and I totally understand, that once you get into the postseason, it's going to be a lot different than how things are going to look for the regular season, right? You need some good goaltending. Teams got to get hot. You know, you got Tortorella there, Torts, coaching things up for Las Vegas. But Colorado jumped off to a 3-0 lead on Sunday. And then the Vegas Golden Knights stormed back, scored three unanswered in the second period. Three unanswered. I mean, at 3-0, you're like, okay, Colorado, here they come. You know, they're ready to play. This one's going to be a blowout. It's the first period. You know, this thing could get ugly fast. And then Vegas, all of a sudden, just decided that they were going to put a 5-spot on them with three unanswered in the second, two in the third, and win 5-3.
8: That'll carry it up to center. Still a minute 10 to go in the man advantage. Eichel from center will rattle in and around the glass. Dorothea for a hurdle. The Marner. And it takes goals. Mark Stone.
1: Those ugly mustard jerseys. Ugly mustard jerseys. Don't even understand them.
8: Marner has got it. Marner throws it to net, block it away, and then Wedgwood scores!
1: Carlson got the second one, and then it was 3-2, and it's like, okay, it's 15-55 in the second. Now they got life. Now it's looking scary.
8: Shooting high over the net. Carlson keeps it in. Throw to the wall! Scores!
1: There's a little pushing and shoving after the goal, and it's three to three, and now all of a sudden you're like, yeah, this thing could be curtains right here. You got a big problem here, Colorado. Big issue. Third period action.
9: Going in the room, but he can't play. Yeah. That's the two reasons why he had gone to the stool. Is he more upright, or he just can't go and he doesn't want to be.
1: Thomas Hurdle on a one-on-one, a crossover, a backhand, boom, 4-3. Brett Howden on an empty netter, 5-3, game. And all of a sudden, we find ourselves with an elimination game tonight in Las Vegas, up 3-0, 9 o'clock puck drop. Oh, boy, you guys got yourself some serious, serious issues if you're the Colorado Avalanche. We'll step aside when we return. The coach, he's back from Cancun. We'll talk about it next here. Spin on Sports.
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24: A Better Life with Dr. Sanjay Gupta.
25: People have started using AI for all sorts of things, but I cannot think of an area where the stakes are higher than your health. First of all, I'll tell you this. I know doctors who have cracked some seemingly impossible cases with the help of AI, so it can be a powerful tool. But AI can also hallucinate, provide bad advice, and be just as confident when it does that. If you do decide to plug any personal medical information into one of these chatbots, you should know that while the companies that created them have robust privacy protections in place, they are not bound by HIPAA, like your healthcare provider is. Whatever the advice presented to you, take it with a degree of healthy skepticism. Always get a second opinion. And remember, if you ever experience concerning symptoms, skip the AI consult and head straight to the ER. I'm Dr. Sanjay Gupta, helping you live a better life.
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1: Welcome back here to Spin on Sports. Great Voice and Network. Great to have you riding along with us. That's Ryan. I'm Anthony. 866-365-SPIN is the number. That's the number that this gentleman right here called. He is the assistant coach of the Ohio University Bobcats, who did his GA years under John Beilein at the University of Michigan and was a not one but two sport athlete at Concordia University. His name is the coach, Kyle Barlow. Find him on exit, Kyle Barlow, 4, fresh off of Cancun. How the tan lines, my friend?
26: Man, tan lines are good. Didn't see any pistons down there. Wouldn't expect to see them at the all-inclusive that is kid-friendly. Didn't expect to see a lot of them down there. But, yeah, man, things are good. It's beautiful, 89 degrees every day, which is not bad when you're by the pool and by the ocean.
1: How was it traveling with two small children?
26: They were great, actually, because on the way there, they were really excited, and, you know, they even slept on the plane. On the way back, they were exhausted and slept most of the time on the plane, so it was actually not bad at all. They were really good.
1: Wow.
26: Can't complain, yep.
1: Really lucked out. So the ears popping wasn't a problem, them dealing with, you know, the whole, you know, pressure of the plane and all that good stuff?
26: Not too bad, man. Not too bad, actually. And just giving them drinks when you take a sip and take a drink, it'll open it up a little bit. And, yeah, not too bad at all, though. So it was good. No complaints. And now it's back to reality.
1: Okay.
26: Hope it goes gravity.
1: Oh, wow. Little Eminem. Jeez, I've never heard that song before. I wonder if they would ever play that at a Detroit sporting event.
26: Yeah,
1: maybe
26: who knows?
1: Late in the second
26: maybe they're waiting until they play Don't Stop Believing to do it. Then they'll do them both. But damn. I haven't heard many of those.
1: Double whammy. Your boys in Cleveland. I mean, how's everybody in the state of Ohio right now that the Cleveland Cavaliers got bounced out? James Harden was asked after the game, you know, how far away they are from the Knicks, and he said after the game that he thinks that they're the better team. I am shocked. Well, you know what? I'm not shocked by that because not only is he delusional, but his coach is delusional as well. His coach believes that, you know, analytically speaking, they were up actually in the series. After three games, they were up 2-1, which I am like, this is absolutely preposterous. Like, what are we talking about right now? And I love what Josh Hart's comments were about analytics. He's like, it's like a lamppost for a drunk person. Sure, you can lean on them, but it's not going to get you home. The New York Knicks bombing the Cleveland Cavaliers inside the Q, now known as Rocket Arena, 130-93, sweeping them 4-0, which leads me to this question. How the hell did the Pistons lose to the Cavs?
26: Yeah, right. Or is the Knicks just on a heater right now? Are they the team of Knicks destiny? First time they've been in the finals since the Juice? Is that true? That might be, right? Since that whole car chase? Or were they in the finals with Allen Houston and Patrick?
1: Allen Houston in 1999.
26: There you go. Yep. So, maybe the Knicks are just that good, a team of destiny right now. I don't know. But for the Cavs, not even to take a game, man. Like, I'm with you. How the heck do we lose to these bums? And they, the audacity. Well, James Harden is like, whatever, dude. Okay, whatever. But the audacity for Kenny Atkinson to say when they were down 3-0, right? Like, it wasn't like it was a 2-2 series that had been decided by a point or two each way to say, yeah, analytically, like, you know, we have one that been winning the series so far. It's not like you lost in a game 7 on buzzer beater and say, you know, analytically won the series. You were just getting dog washed every game. Like, every single game. The one game that you looked really good, you blew a 22-point lead in the fourth quarter and you went to overtime and they lost by double digits in overtime. Like, yeah, we're just crazy, man. And this Knicks team is just on an all-time heater if you look. Like, look at the previous round where they just dismantled the 76ers, right? Just completely dismantled them. And then now the Cavs with the sweep, you know, a lot of those games were blowouts. They're 30-plus point games.
1: You're right. I was wrong on the Knicks, right? I mean, I thought Atlanta was going to give them a series, and they were down 2-1 to the Hawks, and I was giggling to myself, and I'm like, here we go. Let's go, Hawks, baby. This is our year. Pistons all the way. And then ever since then, the New York Knicks have just been clobbering their opponents. I mean, they've been blowing the doors off of everybody, and it hasn't been relatively close. I mean, they have one of the greatest point differentials right now that anybody has ever seen in the playoffs. I mean, it's a historic run that they are on, and you can't do anything but really kind of, you know, just, you know, nod your head and smile at the fact that, yeah, this is really you know, that they're a real deal team right now. Like, they this is a real problem if you are the rest of, you know, the rest of the Eastern Conference. Now, I don't know so much about the Western Conference here.
26: Yeah, it's a real problem until you run into SGA or Wemby. I don't know who's coming out of that side, but they I think they're going to be the clear favorite, even though the Knicks are on an all-time heater right now, playing really well. But I don't know, man. I think they're still going to be the underdog for whoever comes out of there, right?
1: Yeah, I mean, the Knicks are plus 271 in point differential this postseason, which is the largest by a team entering the NBA Finals ever. I mean, think about it. They beat the 76ers 144-114, 108-94, 108-102, 137-98, beat the Hawks 140-89. I mean, they've just been clobbering people. And to be honest with you, this is the same Knicks team that the Pistons demolished in meaningful games, by the way. Like, yeah. Games that everybody knew, like, hey, these two teams are going at each other, and, like, this is important throughout the course of the season. And I can't help but look at the free throw disparity, right? I can't help but, like, point back to that and say, okay, Cleveland got to the line every single time that they wanted to. Were the Pistons a better matchup for New York? Was that going to be a more difficult series for the Knicks? Like, I can't help but to be tinfoiled to the max right now because I don't know how else to explain it. Like, I didn't think that Cleveland was really that much better. Did the Pistons really just wet the bed, for lack of a better way to put it? Or was it the fact that a guy like Sam Merrill, you know, in his 18 minutes last night, scored 5 points? Was it the fact that James Harden, in a closeout game per usual, 5 turnovers, 2 made shots from the field? Like, I mean, it's typical James Harden. In the biggest moments, the guy was, you know, belonged on a milk carton.
26: Jeez, yeah. There's no doubt about it, man. And It makes you just wish what would have been, right? And I think the Pistons Knicks would have been a much better series. and it doesn't take much to go off on a limb and say that the way that the Knicks really handled that series. But hey, quick question: who pushes off with their off arm more, Jalen Brunson or James Harden?
1: James Harden.
26: Did they just come to an agreement before the series that it's like, hey, neither of these guys are ever going to get a push-off foul, and if Harden gets away with it, then we'll just let Brunson get away with it? Did they just come to an agreement? Because I didn't see one push-off call. There might have been some, but I didn't see one, and there was like, it's like all day. It's constantly. And then they called the defender for fouls half the time.
1: Yeah, and you know, you had the Jalen Brunson sold a couple where, you know, the off-arm is coming, and he's just like, whee! You know, he's just flying across the floor, and it's like, well, I mean, that's one way to do it. I mean, yeah, I mean, I guess you could flop your way to a foul there. I mean, I think this is a more pressing issue than tanking, in my opinion. Like, it really is. Like, they've got to fix the actual mechanics of the game right now, and it's got to be a higher priority than what tanking is, because like last night, for example, I'm watching Carl Anthony Towns. I don't like Cat at all, but I'm watching this guy get absolutely just beat to hell. He got pushed all the way from the elbow all the way to the 3-point line. He's trying to establish position. He's just getting pushed all the way out there. Like it's clearly a foul, but they're not going to call that. But then you look at SGA and he falls over and they call that a foul. Like, I need to figure out where the consistency lies in the officiating. And I think this is the biggest problem facing this league right now.
26: Yeah, and I think it's both. Why can't we handle both in the offseason, man? Why can't we handle them both now? why is it? I know it's a hard job to do, but when you have film, like, think about it. Coaches just watch hours and hours and hours of film. I hope that referees do the same. And even if, like, okay, leading up to the game, I know they got a lot of games, but in the playoffs especially, hey, here's the fouls that have been called. Here's what, you know, the teams have been turning in. Here's how James Harden gets open looks. Here's how, you know, so-and-so gets open looks. Like, how hard is that to watch it on film and say, okay, well, I actually believe that was a foul, but here's what I'm looking for throughout the flow of the game. Like, when it comes to these players, and let's be honest, it's only one or two players on every team because everyone else is just role players. Like, you have Donovan Mitchell, James Harden, and everybody else is a role player. Like, that doesn't have that many cues. Like, all those guys have so many things in their bag, so many different movements on the court, so many moves that I think it's, I think you can key in on one or two guys. Now, again, easier said than done, right? But still, I think it's a good way to address both, and I think you can address both. And I think the tanking thing really has to be addressed in a meaningful way. Like, not just this, hey, we're going to fine you because you set your stars when you're up 20 just so you can lose in the fourth quarter. Like, I think there's a meaningful, impactful way to do it. It's just got to be it's got to be creative, and it's got to be meaningful, man, and impactful. Not just this little, oh, we're gonna fine you. Like, do you think anybody really cares about a fine? Like, any team who's trying to tank, if you're trying to get one of those top three guys, like, you don't care.
1: In this new 3-2-1 draft process that they put together, that is going to the Board of Governors and the Competition Committee and the league office, like, this thing is so, like, this. It's so convoluted, and it's so, like, it's difficult to understand. But basically, like, you can't be in the bottom three for, you know, so many consecutive years. But then again, you look at the way that teams are built, right? And it's like, okay, like, how did the Pistons get to where they're at? Like, how did the Spurs get to where they're at? Like, you have to have, you know, the number one pick does change things. It changes things drastically, but how do you get the number one pick? You have to be the worst team in the league. Well, then you look at what Utah's doing. Like, Utah actually has good players on their team, and it's like, okay, they're good, but they're not good enough. They need the number one pick, what they believe is going to put them over the top. And it's like, how do you prevent this from happening? Like, do you know, then we got to go into lottery and lottery luck, and it just, man, it's a mess, because you could see how the teams that get built. But then again, I mean, look at where, like, Carl Anthony Towns, like, how did he end up in New York? Like, Jalen Brunson, how did he end up in New York? And New York gets built in a completely different form and fashion than being built through the draft, and now they're in the NBA Finals.
26: Yep, no doubt. I still think that the 7 through 10 seeds should have the best chance of the lottery. I really do. Like, give it to the teams who are scrapping and clawing for a playoff spot, and let it. Those teams are trying, right? Those teams, like, that's where the Pistons were a couple of years ago. They just weren't good enough, but they were trying. They were right there, playing meaningful basketball. And if you make that play-in game, or

0: While driving a car, there's a lot you have to pay attention to. Speed limits, directional signs, other cars and trucks, and more. But when it comes to watching out for motorcyclists, it's not always easy. Motorcyclists are hard to see. In fact, 1,500 crashes between vehicles and motorcyclists happen each year in Michigan. Vehicles turning left at intersections are especially hazardous for motorcyclists. So look twice. Save a life. Sponsored by the Michigan Association of Broadcasters and the Michigan Department of State.
1: You know, the postseason games, like, you know, obviously the Cavs weren't much of a fight, but Cleveland versus Detroit, that was great. Now, New York has handled their business. I mean, outside of the two games that Atlanta got from them. New York is, they clobber the Sixers, they clobber the Cavs. Like, okay, the Pistons, Magic, that was great. The Pistons, Cavs, that was great up until that game seven, which, you know, just kind of is what it is. But those have been fun series. The Spurs and the Thunder, that's been great television to watch. Like, it's been fun outside of the flopping and some of the other concerns that we have. Like, I think the overall product of the playoffs has been fun to this point. The big problem for me in the regular season is just making sure that everybody's available.
2: Yep, no doubt, man, no doubt. And just having meaningful games. And speaking of meaningful games, the Tigers got off the schneid finally.
1: How about that? That was fun.
2: How many saves has the Tigers blown this year? And I know the answer. It's 10. 10 blown saves from the bullpen this year. Like, that one on Sunday afternoon, it just felt inevitable. The first one of the doubleheader. It just felt like I'm following along on my phone. I'm not watching live. I'm just following along my phone. I'm like, it's 3-2. I do not feel good about this. I do not feel good. And then it's like, all right, seventh inning gets along. All right, eighth inning gets along. All right, ninth inning gets along. And then all of a sudden, I'm not watching the game cast. I'm not watching it live. All of a sudden, I just get the alert. Game's over 5-3. I'm like, what happened? What? Like, come on, man.
1: A bomb happened. A nuke to center field happened. Did you know the Detroit Tigers are second in the major leagues in blown saves, trailing only the Washington Nationals, who have blown 12, and leading the Toronto Blue Jays, New York Yankees, and Cincinnati Reds, who have each blown 9 saves this season?
2: Yeah, I am not surprised by that. I am not surprised. And I looked it up this morning. I said, 10 blown saves, really? And I'm like, that number felt about right. Like, I thought it might have been one or two more, or one or two less, but that number felt about right. And, you know, and I don't think it's fair. I think the bullpen obviously bears a blunt of the blame, but I don't think it's fair to completely blame them, because when you don't have starting pitching, your bullpen's always pitching. And it's like, we don't have healthy starting pitching, man. And, you know, do you think this team can hang on, quote unquote, until the starting pitching can come back, or until some of the guys get healthy? Do you think this team can hang on and still make a meaningful run, or do you think it's over, man?
1: No, I think that this week is the week right here. I think that you have these three games upcoming against the LA Angels, and then following that, you have a very important series, three on the road against the Chicago White Sox. And you are battling, if you are the Detroit Tigers, with these three games against the LA Angels, because you only have a lead over the Angels and the Rockies, a game over the Angels and a game and a half over the Rockies, for the worst record in all of Major League Baseball, as it currently stands. Yeah, your lead over the White Sox lead over you right now is at 6.5 games. So this is an absolute disaster. If they don't go at the very worst 3-3 or 4-2 over these next six, I don't know, man. I don't want to get the oven mitts out and throw a hot take out there too early, but I think that this week right here might tell you, as the month of May from a scheduling standpoint was supposed to be, one of those months to really make up a lot of ground, start stacking some wins because of, you know, the standings and the scheduling, and it was one of the quote-unquote easier months. They've kind of blown that. I think that this is it. I think if you don't have a really good week this week, you really start putting together your trade packages and you tear it down, because I think that for as much as this regular season for the Pistons was, you know, they out-hustled and outworked some teams, and that can give you 10, 12, 15 extra wins, I think that this... We are a couple months of 24 and a couple months of 25, and everything else has just been a they're not a good baseball team.
2: Yeah. Yep. And, it is a long season, and we all saw that anything can happen. But if you're relying on 31-11 to end the season again, like, I don't know if that's a sustainable option to rely on that, man. So you never know. It's tough to see a team that's just so injured though, too, man. Like, it really is. It's really hard. It's hard to be so hard on them, because of the injuries they've had. But also, it's like, some of the games have just been sloppy too, man. And that's not just the bullpen. Some of the other things have been sloppy with it too. So, yeah, I think we both want to see them make a big run here. You know,

0: really hope they do, but man, it's just not looking great right now.
1: It's not looking great at all, but he is. He's the coach, Kyle Barlow. He's always looking great. Find him on X at Kyle Barlow 4. Send your kids recruiting tape there. Coach Barlow, as always, my friend, appreciate the time, partner.
0: Yes, sir. See you.
1: There he goes. Hour 3 is next.
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18: 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When I arrived in the U.S. at 19, I struggled to find job opportunities without my high school diploma. 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

0: 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And it goes for the win! 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
0: Look out here. It is wide open. It's up to the ice. It's Patrick Kane in Chicago.
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2: 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Jameson Williams looking for the ball. 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
0: Walker! 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
4: They handed to Corey McGann and makes the cut. First down. Spins to scores. Blake Corey puts Michigan on top in overtime.
5: In the air left field. Benintendi back at the track and the wall. This carries out of here.

0: 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I'm Anthony Bellino at AC Bellino. 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Find New York Scott waiting on hold. It was only a matter of time until we got this phone call this morning after playing the most dominant 10-game stretch in NBA postseason history. It was only a matter of time until we got this call. And because it is him, we will allow him to have the floor because it is his time to shine. So go right ahead, Mr. New York Scott. Do your thing.
1: You know, I haven't had this time to shine since, 27 years doing the math. So since I was a 13-year-old boy, the Knicks haven't been this far. So, yeah, give me a little, I hate you. You don't got to give men flowers, but give me a little a little space to celebrate, right? A little New York space to celebrate. So we've been starving for a championship in New York for a long time. So maybe our boys in the Knicks can do it. So, it's funny. I was thinking that so many people are rooting against the Knicks. It's not for anyone else. It's against the Knicks. It's a great underdog story. 27 years, never making the finals. They're going to be up against two giants. Like, normally you would think this is the David versus Goliath story that all Americans can back, but I don't feel like that. Maybe if the Timberwolves get in. I think if the Spurs get in, though, it'll be kind of that 50-50. I'm going to go for the Spurs because I hate New York sports. What are you guys' takes on the national appeal of
0: no, the if the Thunder, finals? I mean, look, the New York Knicks, it's a New York team, so it's easily the most hateable city in America from a sports perspective.
1: Sort of LA. LA and Boston.
2: And the thing, it's never about the teams either, especially with New York's teams. It's never about the players on the team.
0: Right now, it could be about the mayor.
2: It's about Stephen A. Smith. You remember last year when the Knicks made the conference finals? He had to do his own special walkout. Why people hate the Knicks in New York. It has nothing to do with the team.
0: But, I mean, if it's the Spurs, okay, you got Wemby, you got Pop and whatnot. But if it's the Thunder, I mean, I feel gross, but, I feel gross, New York,
1: Knicks
0: Scott.
1: Fan. You're a Knicks fan.
0: I feel gross, but I can't have SGA trying to get a Tony flapping around looking for Oscars. I can't have that.
1: Right?
0: I can't have that.
1: We got to go. Hey, and watching the Knicks, man, watching good defense, watching everyone play, the full game out there, deservingly so, right? They showed up when they needed to. Historic, great. That's awesome. There's always an analytical stat on every basketball game or every football game today that's broken a record that you can figure out with how they do PFF now. So, but it's cool. I hope they get there. Given those locations, I doubt I'll make a game. I'm definitely not going to pay that ticket price in Madison Square Garden.
0: Oh, get-in price last night was like $3,800 just to get in the door.
1: I know. And to watch such a blowout. Me and my son were going to bed in the third quarter. He's like, I guess I'm just going to go upstairs, Dad. I'm like, I'd love to tell you to sit here and watch it, but why? We're up 30 points. This game's not changing. So if I would have paid $4,000 to watch that game, I'd be pretty dang disappointed, man.
0: The finals. The finals right now, games 3 and 4 in New York, $3,700 and change to get in the door at the Garden.
1: Oh, to get in the door. Wow.
0: Yeah, you're gonna be in the pigeon's coop, too. You're going to be so far up there, your eyes are going to be watering.
1: Yeah, and then if I got to bring a kid, that's going to be almost 10 plus travel and everything. It was a $10,000 trip. Probably not.
0: Don't do it.
1: Probably not, boys. But, hey, let's go Knicks. Let's see what they can do. No one wants the Spurs to win. No one wants the Timberwolves to win. Let's be Knicks fans for a couple weeks, boys, and we can go back to Detroit sports.
0: Well, the Timberwolves can't win, so it's either the Spurs or the Thunder.
1: I
0: knew what you meant.
1: That's
0: okay. I'd much rather be the Timberwolves than the Thunder. There's a team you can root for. But it's gross. It's uncomfortable. But I'll tell you what, Josh Hart and Jalen Brunson, they're likable. I'm telling you that much. They're a funny bunch. They enjoy each other. They're friends. They've been around each other for a very, very long time, the Nova Knicks, right? And it's just like, this is a group that they are tough to hate. I'll put it that way. And they're playing a good style of basketball, and it's amazing, right? I mean, you know, last night's game, the Knicks go 15 of 20 from the free throw line, and the Cavs go 18 of 22. And I'm sitting there watching the game the whole time, and I'm like, how in the hell did the Pistons lose that game? And what about Big Game James, baby? 5 turnovers, 2 made field goals. I mean, shout out to James Harden, ladies and gentlemen. I mean, you remember when the president got to the podium? He's like, turn off the lights. They're too bright. They're too bright. Got to turn off the lights. Like, that's James Harden in a nutshell. When the moment gets big, nobody gets smaller than James Harden.
1: You know, I remember you telling me he was going to give us fits, too, because he gave the Pistons for you. Wait till you see James Harden and the push-off and the thing and the da-da-da. Man, we shut that clown down in 2.2 seconds.
0: He didn't even flop. He didn't even do anything. I was like, man, the New York media is going to eat this guy alive. He just disappeared.
1: Yep, nothing. He's in the backdrop. So, all right, boys, have a good night. We'll talk to you here coming soon. Or good day. Good morning. Yeah.
0: Good morning. Good day. Good night. There he goes, New York Scott, having a day. If I can make it there. Jalen Brunson. Josh Hart.
2: Anthony, you disgust me.
0: Karl Anthony Towns, after all that?
2: You disgust me.
0: SEC! Oh, no, why?
2: Oh, I'm going to root for the Knicks and this team. No, you root for Bane. We don't root for the Knicks. We root for Bane.
0: Oh, no. I want
2: to wake up in a city. I'm not going to root for the Spurs either. Wemby should have been ours.
0: Wemby should have been ours. We can't get a lottery ball. What a disaster. What an absolute mess. Frank Sinatra. Frankie Blue Eyes. What a life. These little town blues. Can you imagine? The king of New York, Jalen Brunson. Imagine being the Dallas Mavericks today. You had Jalen Brunson and Luka Doncic. Who do we got? We got the Tigers a game and a half above the worst record in Major League Baseball. We got the Pistons. We lost to the Cavs. I don't know if I can't get past it right now. The whole time watching, how did we lose these bums? James Harden, by the way, in the series against the Knicks, shoots 38.9% from the field, 17.9% from three, averaged 16 points and 4.8 rebounds. Big game, James, baby. We'll be back with more Spin on Sports after this.
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22: Breast cancer is the most common cancer among women in the world. And according to a new study out of the University of Washington School of Medicine, an estimated 3.5 million cases a year are expected by 2050. Now, the good news is we've gotten so much better at screening, earlier detection, and cutting-edge treatments in many countries, including here in the United States. But even here in America, Black women have a death rate from breast cancer that is 40% higher than white women, a disparity that exists despite our world-class treatment infrastructure. So what can you do to lower your risk? Eat less red meat? Try your best to manage your blood sugar and your weight? Exercise is really important. Cut back on drinking, quit smoking. And remember this, you should start getting mammograms. At what age? 40. That's when you should start. I'm Dr. Sanjay Gupta, helping you live a better life.
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0: two, Spin On Sports, great voice in Network. Great to have you riding along with us. That's Ryan. I'm Anthony. 866-365-SPIN is the number. 866-365-7746. Eastern Conference Finals is done. Boy, I miss that music. I'm glad you play it for me. Thank you, Ryan. Donovan Mitchell and James Harden. No doubt this group can get here. Donovan Mitchell said last night at the Cavs, I've said it all year, the biggest thing is you just have to use it as a learning lesson. Tough learning lesson. But now we know. This team that we just faced had to go through this. Maybe not this way, but they've been together. They've been a core group. We've had to go through this experience. So this is our turn. Interesting. Dan Gilbert thanking the fans after. We took a step this spring, but we are nowhere near where we need to be. I can't thank the fans enough for their support this year. We will dig in all summer and do everything we possibly can to take the next step. We'll grind until we get there. Congrats to the Knicks. Cavs had the highest payroll in the NBA, the only team over the second apron this season, and made a major midseason trade to acquire James Harden, the 17-year veteran, to pair alongside Donovan Mitchell. And big game James, baby. He holds a $42.3 million player option for next season and said he 100% wants and expects to be back in Cleveland next year. Definitely want to be here, said James Harden. James Harden also had this to say after the game.
1: Reflecting on this series, how much better, if they're better, are the Knicks than you guys?
2: I can't even answer that question, honestly. You know what I mean? Like, yeah, it was 4-0, but I don't think we had a chance as far as our best shot, you know, from a standpoint of the circumstances. You know, obviously they dominated us 4-0, but I don't know if I can necessarily answer that question. Just because genuinely I do feel like we are the better team. But, you know, series-wise, you know, it didn't show it. So, it's a tough question to answer.
0: Genuinely, I do feel like we are the better team. Holding a strong false belief that is not rooted in reality and stubbornly persisting in them despite clear contradictory evidence is the definition of delusional.
3: Like, I get these comments after it's a 7-game series. Like, that you could say, like, oh, if this went that way, that went, sure. Say whatever you want to say to make yourself feel better. You got swept. Like, you got dog walked by 37 in the elimination game.
0: Wow. And look.
3: Like, it's just loser talk.
0: Like loser.
3: Paired with Kenny Atkinson's, you know, after game three, like, well, analytically, we've won 2 games. It's like, okay, nerd. That's why we play the game.
0: Okay, nerd, he says. You know, here's the part that really bothers me. In game 7 against the Pistons, James Harden was 2-for-10, had a turnover, and scored 9 points. In game 6, he had 8 turnovers and 6 field goals. In game 5, he had 8 made shots on 21 attempts and had 6 turnovers. In game 2, he had 4 turnovers and 3 made baskets. And in game 1, he had 7 turnovers and 6 made shots. Against the New York Knicks, in game 1, 6 turnovers, 5 made field goals. In game 2, no turnovers, which is great, 6 made shots. In game 3, 6 turnovers, 8 made shots. And then last night, 5 turnovers and 2 made shots. He averaged 16 points on 38.9% from the field, 17.9% from 3, 4.8 rebounds, 3 assists, and 4.3 turnovers. Averaged more turnovers than assists. I mean, I'm beside myself at that game seven against the Pistons. I begin to figure out Cade Cunningham in that game. 5 of 16, 13 points. Danis Jenkins scoring 17 points, as many as Asar, Tobias, and Jalen Duren combined. How did that happen? Sam Larry Bird Merrill. How and God's green earth. That dude had 23 points against the Pistons in the Game 7 Eliminator. That is the playoff high for Sam Merrill this year. If you want to know, 23 points against the Pistons was his second highest scoring output of the season, regular season and playoffs combined. He scored 32 in February against the Washington Wizards. That's what an anomaly that was. Sam Merrill has scored in double figures. He did it twice against Toronto. He did it twice against the Pistons, and he did it one time against the Knicks. Double figures. In fact, if you add up his Game 4, Game 5, and Game 6 total of scoring, it was 22 points. He scored 23 in Game 7. Like, that's what we're talking about. A guy that doubled up his average. I'm beside myself still. 17 years in the playoffs. And I got a text from Phil, big Cleveland fan. He's watching the, I think he said he was in Texas. Avid listener of the show. And, you know, I've known Phil for a very long time. And so watching the Cavs, and he's like, man, I hate James Harden. He's like, I know that you never talk about him. I started laughing, and we were just, you know, chatting about some other stuff too. And he's like, man, this is just painful to watch. And to be honest with you, I mean, Donovan Mitchell did all that he could. But where was everybody else? Like, I know that I'm picking on James Harden right now, because for $42.3 million, I'm going to need more than that. I'm going to need more than 12 points. Where was Jared Allen? I mean, Evan Mobley's 15-7-4 I can live with, but Jared Allen, 6 points, 3 rebounds, 2 steals, 2 blocks. Like, you know, they got Jalen Brunson in one-on-one matchups, and the rotation was so flippin' slow to get over to stop it. I mean, in Jared Allen, 23 points against the Pistons in Game 7. His point totals, he went 23-7 in Game 7, 13-8, 16-10, 9-5, 18-4, 22-7, 2-3 in Game 1. He had some foul trouble. You know, but I just look at the way that this game, these games were officiated. I look at the way that these games were played, and I'm at a complete loss for how this whole thing worked out. Congratulations to the Knicks. I mean, they put together, you know, one of the best 10-game runs that we've seen. I mean, they are just destroying people right now. But they're going to meet a very, very formidable opponent that we are going to get a chance to see later on tonight at 8:30. We're going to talk more about that. Plus, the all-NBA selections were made. That's right. Who did we get from our Detroit Pistons that were announced Friday and Sunday? How does it change things for the Pistons? We'll get into that next year. Spin on Sports.
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14: A Better Life with Dr. Sanjay Gupta.
15: Breast cancer is the most common cancer among women in the world. And according to a new study out of the University of Washington School of Medicine, an estimated 3.5 million cases a year are expected by 2050. Now, the good news is we've gotten so much better at screening, earlier detection, and cutting-edge treatments in many countries, including here in the United States. But even here in America, Black women have a death rate from breast cancer that is 40% higher than white women, a disparity that exists despite our world-class treatment infrastructure. 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And remember this, you should start getting mammograms. At what age? 40. That's when you should start. I'm Dr. Sanjay Gupta, helping you live a better life.
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1: 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Okay, over the weekend, we learned a couple of different things, and it was Oklahoma City's SGA, the King Flopper himself, NBA's back-to-back MVP award winner, and San Antonio's Victor Wembanyama, the first unanimous defensive player of the year in league history, headlining the all-NBA teams as they were announced prior to the two of them facing off in Game 4 of the Western Conference Finals on Sunday night. Now, they were joined on the first team by three other players who finished in the top five of MVP voting. Nikola Jokic of the Denver Nuggets, Lakers guard Luka Doncic, and Detroit Pistons guard Cade Cunningham of the first team. Now, remember, Luka and Cade both had to have the special exemption made to the rule. Luka missed a couple of games due to flying back to go see the birth of his child, I believe it was, in December, and then flew right back. I think it was the birth of his child. And then Cade, obviously, with the collapsed lung, which was a problem. It was the first All-NBA selection for Wemby, who evened up their best-of-seven series against SGA, so that was pretty cool for him. Wembanyama, the first Spurs player to make first team since Kawhi did it in the 2016-2017 season. Jokic, his sixth first-team selection and eighth All-NBA selection. Doncic, who led the league in scoring for the second time in his career with 33.5 points per game, was named to the All-NBA team for the sixth time in his eight-year career. It was the second All-NBA selection for Cade Cunningham after being named third team last season. So both Doncic and Cunningham hit 64 games during the regular season, got the exception after consideration and the exceptions were made. The second team had Jaylen Brown of the Boston Celtics, Jalen Brunson of the Knicks, Kevin Durant of the Rockets, the Cavs, Donovan Mitchell, and the Clippers, Kawhi Leonard. So congratulations to them. And the third team featured five newcomers, Atlanta Hawks forward Jalen Johnson, Pistons center Jalen Duren, Philadelphia 76ers guard Tyrese Maxey, the Thunder center Chet Holmgren, and Nuggets guard Jamal Murray. So a whole bunch of Jalens in the NBA, if you've heard the song. Duren and Cunningham are the first pair of Pistons to be named All-NBA since Chauncey Billups and Ben Wallace during the 05-06 campaign. So shout out to those guys, which is very, very fun. And congratulations to Asar Thompson, named to the NBA's all-defensive team. So that was very, very cool for Mr. Asar Thompson as well. He was joined on the all-defensive first team with Rudy Gobert, Chet Holmgren, Victor Wembanyama, and Derek White as well. Second team included Bam Adebayo, OG Anunoby, Scottie Barnes, Dyson Daniels, and Cason Wallace of the Oklahoma City Thunder. Now, there are no kickers into the contract for the all-defensive team, so there's no worries there. As for what may happen with Jalen Duren, this is where things get substantially a little sticky now. So let's get into this. Because of the All-NBA selection on the third team, Jalen Duren is now eligible to sign a five-year max deal with the Detroit Pistons that would be worth a projected $287.1 million, or better known as 30% of the salary cap. This is an issue with the NBA and the way it's structured. Now, I don't mind the incentive-based earnings of the NBA. I like that. I don't like, however, percentages of the cap. Because what if you do have two guys that can earn all league honors, like Cade and Jalen Duren, and then you're going to have, what, 60% of your salary cap eaten up by two guys? And then what? 40%? Left of the salary cap remaining for 13 other guys? Like, that doesn't make a whole lot of sense, but who am I, right? So what Jalen Duren's money could potentially look like, according to Keith Smith, a very trusted source on this, you can find Keith on X at Keith Smith NBA for the upcoming season. If he were to sign the 5-year max, 26, 27 would look like this, $49.5 million. 27, 28 would look like $53.5 million. In year three, $57.4 million. In year four, $61.4 million. And in year number five of the deal, $65.3 million. Now, prior to this, the max contract with the Pistons would have previously been 5 years and $239.3 million. The maximum available contract with another team would be 4 years and $177.4 million. The reason they do this with the NBA is so that the team that drafts you has the most to offer you in order to keep homegrown talent with the team that has drafted you. That is in order to maintain competitive balance across the league. That makes sense, right? 5 years, it's pretty substantial. If you think about, you know, if a guy can play 10 years in the league, you're looking at two contracts. Your first deal, you perform well, you get your second contract. The team that drafted you has the maximum 10 years in the league. If you get in the league at the age of 20, you make it to the age of 30, you might sign, you know, one or two small deals on the way out. That's a pretty good career. If you make it that far, right? That's a big if right there. Big if. So we're looking at it from this perspective, right? Now, Keith Smith goes on and says, for those asking, I think the contract will ultimately come in somewhere around five for $185 million. So $185 million over 5 years would be closer to about $37 million in average annual value. That $37 million would rank 47th overall in the NBA and 7th among NBA centers. It would place Durin just ahead of Rudy Gobert on both lists. The $37 million in average annual value, in comparison to what another team could offer him, $177 million over 4 years, is about 44 and a quarter. So a little bit less. Would Jalen Durin be willing to sign something like that? Because Detroit isn't required. This is the key here. Just because you're eligible for the max doesn't mean that you are required to pay them the max. And this is where Jalen Duren's playoff disappointment comes into play. So if you're looking at 287.1 is what he is eligible for, and 185 is what Keith Smith is projecting him at, you are looking at $102 million worth of disappointment. If Jalen Duren, during the postseason, would have went out there as an absolute wrecking machine and dominated in the same form and fashion that he did during the regular season, and would have been catching lobs and throwing down putbacks and, you know, faking the dribble handoff and putting the ball on the floor, spinning his way to the cup and just dominating, then we would be not having this conversation and we would be looking at the 287.1. I don't think that that is what it is. I also don't believe in my heart of hearts the five at 185 is probably where it's going to come in at. The negotiations are going to be key. I think that 185 would probably be maybe the low end. And if signed there, then we are in really, really good shape. Really. I think that if signed there, then we are in an absolute steal. I think that's an absolute steal. But I also find it very interesting that when you're looking at the regular season, he was number three in putback points, number three in points as the roll man, number one in attempts inside 5 feet. And in 10 feet and beyond, Jalen Duren only had 42 shot attempts at 31%. So there is definitely some work to be done there, right? But in Dwight Howard's first All-Star year, Orlando had made the playoffs for the first time with him, and they ended up getting swept. He averaged 17 points per game in the regular season that year, and that dropped to 15 points per game in the playoffs. He only reached the 15 mark once. And they hadn't had the shot tracking data fully developed yet. But he got paid that offseason. In the following year, he led the league in rebounding and then went to five straight All-NBA teams, averaging 20 points per game in the playoffs, and Orlando went to the finals. That was with Dwight Howard. If you believe that, for whatever reason, Jalen Duren could be, potentially, Dwight Howard. Dwight Howard was 6'10 and 265. Dwight Howard ended up in the Hall of Fame as an 8-time All-Star, a 2-time block champion, an 8-time All-NBA selection, 5-time All-Defensive, 3-time Defensive Player of the Year, an 05 All-Rookie selection, an NBA champion during the bubble in 2020 with the LA Lakers, and a 5-time rebounding champion. In comparison to Jalen Duren, story of many Jalens in the NBA, who had earned his first All-Star selection and was a 2022-2023 All-Rookie selection and just made his first All-NBA selection, also at listed at 6'10", and is 250 pounds. This year, averaging 19.5 points per game and 10.5 rebounds per game. And as I have long talked about Jalen Duren, year over year, and kind of where I wanted him to be, he far exuded that. From a points per game perspective, rebounding was right there. Double-digit rebounds, and I have constantly said if you get him in the 15 to 18-point range, he exceeded that, getting close to 20 points per game. I'll take it. I will absolutely take it. His free throw percentage went up this year, almost 10 percentage points from last year. You know, his development overall is going to be key. I am not necessarily overly concerned about how this is going to go for Jalen Duren. I'm not. I think that we are going to be okay. I really do. I think he's going to be okay. I might be alone in this, but I'm also looking at a salary cap since the COVID year of 2020-2021, where it stayed the same from 1920 to 2021 at $109 million, went up $3 million to $112, then jumped up almost $12 million to $123, went up $13 million to $136, went up just $4 million to $140, and then climbed $14 million this year to $154, right?

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1: Mud a little bit. It looked like he lost a little bit of his step. I've seen some crazy thoughts out there. I love Paul Reed. You know this. I don't know. And I love Paul Reed as an option on this team. I think that having Paul Reed, Jalen Duren, and Isaiah Stewart is a very good three-man front line at both the power forward and center position. I think that there's an option within this team to have all three of them play meaningful minutes in just about every game. And I think Paul Reed did himself a great service to this team and to himself. He definitely proved his value for the club, and that's a wonderful asset moving forward. I don't think that you just look at Jalen Duren's postseason and write him off at his age and say, you know what, this doesn't work, he's no good. At 22 years old, I'm not willing to give up on him. I'm just not. You might, and that's your opinion, and you're entitled to it, but I'm not. You wouldn't give up on your own kid at 22. I wouldn't give up on Jalen Duren. I also don't know if I would package Isaiah Stewart in any trade anywhere, especially if it's Isaiah Stewart and multiple first-round selections for a guy that hasn't made an all-star team. That's what I keep seeing for Trey Murphy. I like Trey Murphy. I think he'd be a wonderful addition to the team. But I can't package Isaiah Stewart and Ron Holland and another player and multiple first-round selections for a guy that can't make an all-star team. That is a reach. I think Isaiah Stewart has meaning for this team. I really do. I think if I'm Asar Thompson and Ron Holland, I'm going somewhere like Iowa, and I'm going to lock myself in a gym with a shooting coach, and I'm going to sweat with no air conditioning, and I'm going to shoot thousands, tens of thousands of shots all day, every day, until this thing becomes automatic. Because if Asar reaches his brother Amen's offensive prowess or can exceed it, he is an absolute problem. But it's about the development. Do they need to add? Absolutely. Can they re-sign Tobias Harris? Yes, but not at that number. I love Tobias Harris. I mean, look at what he did for us in Orlando. It was huge. It's the only reason we got through the series. That and the fact that Franz got hurt. Right? Those two things were absolutely crucial. We need to add. There is no doubt about it. But I'm not going to, you know, and I don't think Trajan is going to either. I think that he is very calculated. I mean, just listen to the way he speaks. He is far too calculated to make some sort of big swing and miss move and sacrifice too much. All right, tonight it is game 5. Series shifts back to OKC in the Paycom Center. Oklahoma City Thunder hosting the San Antonio Spurs. Series all tied, 2 games apiece. It is an 8:30 tip-off on NBC. Enjoy the contest. Over on the NHL side of things, you will get the Vegas Golden Knights looking to close the door on the Colorado Avalanche. 9 o'clock puck drop over on ESPN. Knights lead 3-0 in that series. And, of course, the Detroit Tigers in game number 1 against the LA Angels. 6:40 first pitch. Enjoy all of that. We'll recap it all tomorrow. Same time, same place on Spin on Sports.
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2: And I'll tell you what, I think the people on my show crew would agree. I always say, what can I do better? You look in the mirror when something goes wrong. What could I have done differently? And if the answer is anything, then that's what you have to try and fix. And you have to be brutally honest. How are you going to succeed in a big way in life otherwise? How's it going to happen? How's it going to happen? If it's always, well, we're better. I'm better. Actually, I'm the best. Even though I lost, trust me, I'm still the best even though I lost. It's delusion. Delusions of grandeur. It's sick. Stop making excuses. When you lose, just accept it and say, what could I have done better? Because James Harden, instead of being like, I could have not turned the ball over. I could have been, I'm going to work on my defense this summer so I'm not a traffic cone and Jalen Brunson doesn't flambé me in the fourth quarter in overtime of game one. No. Instead, we're the better team. Come on. Come on. We all know people like this in our lives. And if you're one of them, and I'm not like Tony Robbins here, motivational speaker. Like, if you're one of these people, you're listening or watching the show right now and you're an excuse maker. Stop doing it. Stop doing it. Your life will get better once you stop making excuses. And you start, instead of pointing fingers, you point the thumb. And you look in the mirror and you say, what can I do better? It's not what the Cavs are doing. Donovan Mitchell, we played with our food. Get the hell, you got swept. You want to lose in six or lose in seven and say we played with our food, it's still bad. You get away with it a little bit. Say you're the better team, you lost in a hard-fought series in Game 7, maybe a couple calls go against you. Okay, we can have that conversation. You get swept, and you're pointing fingers. We're the better team. Do you understand how insane this is? How psychotic it is to say something like that? How delusional you have to be to say something like that and mean it? Like, they're not doing a bit. Like, it's not a comedy routine. Like, they believe it. That's sick. It's sick. It's sick. And they'll never win. They'll never, ever win. They'll never win. Kenny Atkinson after game one. Yeah, I'd do the same thing again. I wouldn't call timeout again. Could you imagine, like, doing something in your life like went horribly wrong? And obviously, like, there are scales to this, right? There's no human, like, there's no human tragedy here. And I know that, right? But you do something in your life and it goes wrong. And after the fact, you're just like, yeah, I'd do it again. What? I mean, are you kidding? All right. Hour one done. Hour two for you. Stuff really makes me mad. Sorry. Hour one done. Hour two for you coming up on the other side. We will get to start hour number two. What the Cleveland Cavaliers need to do moving forward, I promise. And what I'm expecting tonight from Game 5, Thunder and Spurs. In the Western Conference Final.
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6: 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Of course, it was awful.

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1: 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You know what? I'm going to save the Thunder take, Bill, for the end of the show before I do the bets. I want to talk about my Giants for a second here. The New York Football Giants. And again, this is not meant to be a New York-centric thing. The Giants are in the news right now.

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2: Politics are extraordinarily divisive. So people can get mad at Abdul Carter, Giants pass rusher, for putting out on social media, "I thought this was AI," the video of Dart introducing the president. And then Abdul Carter has to walk it back, saying, "Well, Dart and I had a man-to-man conversation, and everyone leave your narratives at the door." And Abdul Carter can get criticized for that, and that's fine. My point would be, and again, this is, I would say the same thing if Dart introduced communist mayor of New York City's Oran Mamdani, Kamala Harris, Gavin Newsom, Donald Trump, J.D. Vance. It doesn't matter. When you get involved with politics, you open yourself up to criticism. So you can get mad at Abdul Carter for what he said, and that's fine. You can feel however you want. It's a free country, right? The bottom line is, Abdul Carter's not put in a position to do that if Jackson Dart doesn't do what he did. And it's nothing to do with the president in office or the party. Politics are divisive. You're the starting quarterback of one of the legacy franchises in the NFL in the biggest media market, and you haven't accomplished anything yet. It doesn't mean he can't accomplish things. I'm just saying he hasn't yet. No one sees the problem with this, that someone should be advising him, like, "Hey, like, maybe don't do this." Again, does it bother me that he supports the president? No. Does it bother me that Abdul Carter was upset? No. It's a free country. I would say the same thing if Dart introduced a Democrat. It has nothing to do with Republican or Democrat, Trump or otherwise. I don't like the position that Dart put himself in and put the team in. And I am a Giants fan saying that. Plus, Roy Robertson Harris just tore his Achilles. No depth at defensive tackle after the Dexter Lawrence trade. Malik Nabers might not be ready for week one. Are the vibes good right now with the Giants? Answer objectively. I think I was extraordinarily fair there in how I put that. And if you're mad about it, I think it's a you thing, not a me thing. I don't think there's anything controversial about what I just said. Final hour, Power Hour, coming up on the other side. We will start the Power Hour with the great Eddie Olczyk, live from Montreal, talking the Stanley Cup playoffs.
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13: A colleague of mine was telling me the other day about how their Instagram feed is filled with videos, most of them kind of funny, about how grandparents and friends tend to bulldoze new parents out of the way to get to see their baby. As a dad of three daughters, I know how life really does become all about them the moment those kids are born. But I also know parents are still people too who need their own attention beyond being mom or dad. And moms, in particular in those early years, can feel especially invisible in the eyes of other people. So what can you do to stop contributing to what is known as maternal invisibility? Women we spoke to said these two things were the most helpful. When people stopped to ask how they could best support them, number one, or when they took the initiative to handle certain tasks that obviously needed to be done. I'm Dr. Sanjay Gupta, helping you live a better life.
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4: 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All right, let's get to the bets for tonight. Kenny Henderson, please drop the dope-ass beat. Now, if the San Antonio Spurs win tonight, and I think they're going to, I have a small bet on the Spurs. That's my bet for tonight. I'm not betting baseball right now. Maybe tomorrow when there's no NBA. And I guess, you know, you like the Knights to win tonight. Although I'm just going to hope and pray the Avalanche can extend the series at least a little bit. If the Thunder lose tonight, the takes, some of which will be mine, on SGA and Chet Holmgren are going to be electric and will feed families. I don't know what the adjustment is for Mark Daigneault. There could be something I'm missing. Obviously, that can be the case. I think they're up against it if J-Dub doesn't play, and we know A.J. Mitchell's out. I think the Spurs win tonight, Game 5 on the road in OKC. Forget about the points. Give me the Spurs on the money line. That does it for the Tuesday edition of the show. I will talk to all of you tomorrow on a wonderful Sports Wednesday. Until then, I'm Nick Costos wishing you minimal sweats, winning bets, the absolute very best of luck. Our good friends, Black and Abdallah, coming up next on Westwood One Sports.
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3: Would have finished last at the last Olympics.
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4: I'm just going to be a beefy boy.
3: Big biceps.
4: On HGH.
3: Forearms that look like
4: I'm
3: tree
4: just
3: trunks.
4: Bust out of this shirt.
3: Yeah, the enhanced games took place. It's insane. Jason Kelsey said something about football on Sundays that I agree with. We'll tell you about that next.
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11: A better life with Dr. Sanjay Gupta.
12: We all know how important it is to stay active as we age, especially as we get older. But I've come to realize that for as good as people are about getting their cardio in, a lot of older folks really don't seem to be doing the recommended amount of strength training or even understand why it's so important. It helps you stay functional and therefore independent for as long as possible. Certified strength and conditioning specialist Dana Santis says a great place to start is not with dumbbells or barbells, but with your body weight, which allows you to build strength while also learning how your body moves and where your limitations exist. It also reduces the risk of overwhelming your connective tissue, which adapts more slowly than muscles as we get older. Once you're comfortable, you can dial up that intensity, but do it slowly, do it carefully. I'm Dr. Sanjay Gupta, helping you live a better life.

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12: A colleague of mine was telling me the other day about how their Instagram feed is filled with videos, most of them kind of funny, about how grandparents and friends tend to bulldoze new parents out of the way to get to see their baby. Now, as a dad of three daughters, I know how life really does become all about them the moment those kids are born. But I also know parents are still people, too, who need their own attention.

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1: From Jackson Field in Lansing, Michigan. Hi, everybody. Welcome to another edition of West Michigan Whitecaps Baseball. Today, the Whitecaps open up a six-game series, the same place where they had probably their high point of this 2026 season. Wasn't that long ago that the Whitecaps had themselves a record of 12-7 after they swept their opponent that begins this series here tonight. Tonight it's game one of a brand new six-game series featuring the West Michigan Whitecaps visiting the Lansing Lugnuts. And with that, we say good evening. Dan Hasty, thanks for hanging out. The Whitecaps, well, they found a late rally on Sunday night in West Michigan, came back from 3-0 down, took a 4-3 lead, but couldn't hold it as the South Bend Cubs picked up a 5-4 win in front of almost 5,400 fans Sunday night at LMCU Ballpark. It was a 4-run seventh inning for West Michigan, but a little bloop double down the right field line allowed 2 runs to come home and score off the bat of Christian Olivo. That made it a 5-4 lead and helped the South Bend Cubs pull off a second straight week for West Michigan, in which they picked up a Tuesday win only to drop the next 5 games. This is Caps Pregame. Coming up next, we're going to hear a conversation with Lucas Ellisol as we get you ready for first pitch between West Michigan and Lansing. We're also going to hear what's coming up here at LMCU Ballpark next week when the Whitecaps come back home to take on the Dayton Dragons. We'll talk about that as we get you ready for first pitch. Hayden Minton gets the call for West Michigan today. He's actually won his last 2 starts. It's the only 2 victories for the Whitecaps in their last 26 games. Minton gets the call, 2-2, 3.78 ERA. And for the Lugnuts, it's Athletics number 16 prospect Steven Echevarria. He goes, he's 1-3 with a 5.89 ERA. So coming up on the other side of this timeout, let's hear about what's coming up back in West Michigan when the Whitecaps come home to face the Dayton Dragons next week. It all continues as the Whitecaps pregame rolls on, getting the table set for the Whitecaps and the Lugnuts, the best rivalry in minor league baseball, right here on Whitecaps Radio.
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3: 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On Friday the 5th, Toy Story Jersey Night, we'll go into the Wayback Machine and celebrate that classic movie with Tom Hanks and the Michigan native Tim Allen. We'll bring some magic to the ballpark. It's also Girl Scout Night, so if you're a Girl Scout troop, bring your banners and badges to the ballpark and celebrate with your troops. You get a pregame recognition lap on the field. That's presented by our friends at the Corwell Health Stroke Department. And then when it's all said and done, an edition of the Farm Bureau Insurance Fireworks Show. Coming up on Saturday the 6th, it is Educator Appreciation Night. Time for the community to come together and recognize that vital role that educators play in shaping minds, inspiring growth, and supporting students every single day. So we will honor all the educators on Saturday, June the 6th. And of course, much like the Friday, they'll also finish it off with Farm Bureau Insurance fireworks. Small note about the Saturday game. All the games before, Tuesday, Wednesday, Thursday, and Friday, all begin at 6:35. The Saturday game, however, starts 30 minutes later. That will be a first pitch at 7:05 p.m. On Sunday, June the 7th at 2 p.m., the Whitecaps transform into Las Calaveras de West Michigan as Copa de la Diversión, or the Fun Cup, returns in 2026. Seventh season we've done that. Game centered on celebrating the Hispanic and Latino culture and the influence it has had on America's pastime is presented by our friends at Gentex. The first 1,000 through the gates receive a luchador bobblehead presented by Gentex. And as always, every Sunday is a Corwell Health, Helen DeVos, Children's Hospital, Family Sunday. 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You can get tickets by giving us a call during business hours, 616-784-4131, or you can go online to whitecapsbaseball.com. That's a look at what's coming up in West Michigan. But as for right now, we are getting ready for baseball. The Whitecaps and the Lugnuts are just around the corner. 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

0: do this. Whitecaps and Lansing Lugnuts from the state capitol. Hi, everybody. Good evening to you. It is game one of our six-game series that brings the Whitecaps back to a place that they picked up a six-game sweep back in the early portions of 2026. Let's go ahead and take a look at the starting lineups for this contest, courtesy of Ruth's Chris Steakhouse inside the Amway Grand Plaza in downtown Grand Rapids. For the Whitecaps, who are 14-31 on the year, leading off is the right fielder, Andrew Soika. Garrett Pennington hits second at first base, with Ricardo Hurtado doing the catching. Bryce Rayner is the shortstop, with Clayton Campbell at third, Jackson Strong in center, and Sammy Heal manning second base. Christian Santana is the DH. Junior Tillian is in left. They'll go up against the right-hander, Steven Echevarria, with a 5.89 ERA. He's ready for baseball. We hope you are. First pitch of the game is swung on and fouled straight back, and we are underway at 6.05 p.m. right on the dot. It is 81 degrees, courtesy of our friends at Ridge Heating and Cooling. Here's the L1 toss. Soika pops another one back this way. Looks like this one's going to go get almost back to about the same spot. Nothing in two on Soika. Whitecaps calling Ridge Heating and Cooling for all their game time temps and all their HVAC needs at LMCU Ballpark. Online at ridgeheatandcool.com. Into the turn, the 0-2 toss. Andrew Soika takes down and away. Our home plate umpire is Patrick McMorris. Brady Parrish is on the bases. First time the Caps have had this particular crew this season. Echevarria, the number 16 prospect for the Athletics, winds and delivers down low. Took something off that time. Two balls and two strikes to Soika, who's hitting 278 with a 419 on base percentage. Had a home run during the homestand. 2-2. Rips it foul into the net just in front of the Lansing Lugnuts bullpen. Got a great rendition of our nation's anthem before this one got going, courtesy of Centennial Securities. Now Soika is ready. Got behind 0-2. Now his 2-2 toss is down and in. Three balls and two strikes on Andrew Soika. Caps going with the Navy tops today. White caps written across the chest. Kind of that homage to the Wrigley Ville City Connect jersey for the Chicago Cubs as the 3-2 pitch is inside. Ball four. Good at bat for Andrew Soika. Starts off this ball game with a long at bat and a free pass. That'll bring up Garrett Pennington. Let's take a look at that Lansing defense. Pedro Pineda's in left field with Rodney Green Jr. in center. Nate Nankill is in right tonight. In the infield, Gunnar Goldsmith at third, Ali Camarillo at shortstop, with Casey Yamauchi at second, and C.J. Pataro at first base. Dylan Fien behind the plate. Echevarria steps off before delivering the first pitch. Soika was traversing all kinds of real estate off that first base bag, where he is held by the first baseman, Pataro. First pitch, Pennington rifles it into right. That's a base hit for Garrett Pennington. Soika takes the turn, he's in safely, and the first two batters are on base for the Whitecaps here on Tuesday. We talk about squaring it up. First pitch for Pennington, and if there's anything that the Whitecaps might be able to take advantage of, or any remedy that this team needs, maybe getting back to Lansing, the place where they hit the ball better than any place they've been all season long, can do the trick. Runners at the corners for Ricardo Hurtado. The first pitch is way outside. Tried a breaking ball, one ball and no strikes. Hurtado's got his batting average at 189. It has gone down here in the month of May. But he was arguably the Whitecaps' best hitter during that series here in Lansing back in April. Maybe he can find that here this week. 1-0. Fastball high and tight, two balls and no strikes. Three homers for Hurtado. He still played a good bit of defense behind home plate, but he was one of the main run producers down in single-A Lakeland last year at 9 homers, 63 runs batted in. They're hoping he can find a way to get back to that. 2-0. Fastball dots the outside corner. Up with the right hand goes that home plate umpire, Patrick McMorris. Two balls, one strike. No score, just underway. Middle infield in double play depth. They're in a little bit closer at the corners. Probably willing to concede a run for an out. Now the 2-1 toss. Swing and a high fly ball. Foul down the left field line. Long run for Pedro Pineda. And it's just over the screen and out of play. So keep it a two-ball, two-strike count. You know what's funny about hitting the ball down that left field line is that if you are down that left field line, it's probably one of those balls that it either can go foul or it can find a way to sneak over the wall for a homer. It is the shortest distance to the foul poles in the Midwest League here in Lansing. 2-2 pitch. High fly ball down the right field line. Testing that corner. It's up and it is foul. Oh, that was close. That was just mere inches away from the foul pole down the right field line and a long stroll back for Hurtado. The wind looks like it might be blowing in from left field, and it's not a lot, but it very well could have been the difference between that ball being fair and foul. Keep it a two-ball, two-strike count. Hurtado's had a couple of good looks. Can he get another one? Echevarria with the glove at the belt. Long look with his catcher, Fien. And a throw goes to first instead. Back goes Pennington. Lansing's going with some special jerseys tonight. We talked about Copa de la Diversión, or the Fun Cup. How the Whitecaps usually do it at home as Las Calaveras de West Michigan as the 2-2 pitch is upstairs. Full count on Hurtado. But Lansing, they're going tonight as the Lansing Locos. Here's the payoff pitch. Hurtado whacks a foul third base side. High hop for the manager, Rene Rivera. Flips it into his third base dugout. It's 3-2. Those jerseys we were telling you about, the Locos jerseys, those are almost like a cotton candy combination. It's a blue front with pink sleeves. Here's another payoff pitch. Hurtado waves and misses for strike three. Long at bat. Echevarria wins it, and there's one out. That'll bring up Bryce Rayner. It's the fifth of 11 games that the Locos are going to be exactly that, and it's identity that dates back to 2019. It's to reflect the fans' rallying cry of "Let's go nuts" with "Vamos Locos." First pitch, Bryce Rayner takes outside. One ball, no strikes on Rayner. 239 so far at the plate. 340 on base with two homers and 12 runs batted in. Still making that adjustment to the Midwest League. Here's the set. The 1-0. Outside. But he has not played here in Lansing yet. He was down in Lakeland to begin the season. Last time the Caps were here, and he might really like hitting in this ballpark. His teammates certainly have. Here's the 2-0 pitch. Rayner skies one high and foul down the left field line, up and out of play. Two balls and a strike on Rayner. He is the Tigers' number two prospect, according to the majority of prospect ranking services. Usually trails only Max Clark. Here's the 2-1. Fastball, little down and away. The count goes to three balls and one strike on Rayner. It's a good hitter's count for Bryce. This is a ballpark that not only is friendly in the corners, but it's friendly to dead center field, too. 3-1 pitch, outside corner, make it a 3-2 count. Fastball, it just grazed it, and the count runs full. It is 304 feet down the left and right field lines to get you to the foul pole, where the fence is 23 feet high. Next toss, inside, ball four. He lost him. That sends Rayner down to first base, and it loads it up with one out for Clayton Campbell. To center field, it's 404 feet, although I think it feels closer than that. It is a 20-foot-high wall, but I've seen a lot of players, whether they be from West Michigan or from Lansing, have no trouble putting a ball out to that part of the ballpark, even despite the high fence. And then you also have included in that is the deepest right center field in the Midwest League, 412 feet out towards right center field. And that is a country mile away. I mean, that makes Comerica Park look kind of small. I mean, that is unbelievable how far away that truly is. First pitch, Clayton Campbell nails it up the middle, and it's caught on the run by the shortstop Camarillo for out number two. Must have gotten it in on his hands a little bit. Didn't have a whole lot behind it. If it gets over his head, that's at least one for the Whitecaps. That'll leave it up to Jackson Strong with the bases loaded and two outs. And this inning had such a promising start. Caps do not want to walk away empty-handed. The first pitch, down and away. One ball, no strikes. Strong's hitting 195, has had some better swings the last couple of weeks. Had a couple of home runs during the series at Great Lakes 2 weeks ago. Here's the 1-0. Check swing, foul ball, back to the screen. Didn't mean to make contact that time, but he does. It's one ball, one strike. No score, just underway. Top of the first inning in Lansing. Here's the turn, the 1-1 toss. Jackson Strong takes up and away. Two balls and a strike. Jackson started off the year as a top 30 Tigers prospect. Now he's just trying to work his way into the back end of that top 30. As many seasons start, you get some of those players off to big openings to the season. 2-1 pitch, just missed outside. You see that little cock of the head by the starter, Steven Echevarria. I've seen that a couple of times by different pitchers this year when they have not gotten the benefit of a close call. Great hitters count for Jackson Strong. Here's the 3-1 pitch. Big swing and a miss. Pulled his head off of it that time. Swinging out of his shoes and the count runs full. Three balls, two strikes. Now Lansing's bullpen's going to start stirring a little bit down the right field line. All the base runners will be off with this payoff pitch. And if Steven Echevarria could find a way to get out of here posting a zero, what a win that would be for him. Strong's ready. Into the line. Payoff pitch. Liner off Echevarria. It dribbles towards shortstop. Camarillo has to hold it for now. Then he throws home. It's in time. Pennington trying to come home with a second run is cut down at the plate. Soika scores. Pennington is out. The Whitecaps will happily take one and go to the bottom of the first. It's Whitecaps 1. The Lansing Locos coming to bat on Whitecaps Radio here from Lansing.
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0: Let's go to the bottom of the first. Whitecaps 1. Here comes Lansing to bat. Home half of the frame brought to you by Ruth's Chris Steakhouse inside the Amway Grand Plaza in downtown Grand Rapids. Rodney Green Jr. leads us off for the Lugnuts as we take a look at their Ruth's Chris Steakhouse starting lineup. He's in center field with Casey Yamauchi at second. Ali Camarillo's at short. They'll hit in here in the first inning. The 1-1 is down low, 2-1. The middle three has Devin Taylor, the DH, Dylan Fien, the catcher, and Nate Nankill out in right tonight. C.J. Pitaro's at first with Pedro Pineda in left and Gunnar Goldsmith at third base. Here's a ground ball towards first. High, easy hop for Garrett Pennington. Takes it to the bag himself. One up and one down. Let's take a look at that Whitecaps defense. Junior Tillian is in left field with Jackson Strong in center. And Andrew Soika, who started his Whitecaps career here, predominantly here in Lansing. He did play one game back in West Michigan before coming here, but certainly hit his stride here. It's a great place to start your Midwest League career. Casey Yamauchi's first pitch is a breaking ball that swerves down and away. One ball, no strikes. In the infield, it's Clayton Campbell at third with Bryce Reiner, the shortstop. Sammy Heal at second base with Garrett Pennington over at first. Ricardo Hurtado's behind the plate. The 1-0 skips up. It's a ball, two balls and no strikes. And they all go up against Hayden Minton, who gets the call for West Michigan. Ninth showing of the season for this 25-year-old right-hander. His 2-0. Down the middle, call the strike, 2-1. Tossed five scoreless innings with a Whitecaps season-high 8 strikeouts and a 6-4 win over South Bend back on the 19th. 2-1 pitch. Swinging bunt towards third. Campbell, bare hands, throws to first. It's not in time. Pulled Pennington off the bag a little bit, but for a catcher by trade, that play from third base was a beauty. But there was not much you can do when Casey Yamauchi is the one on the dispersing end. Brings up Ali Camarillo. Nothing Hayden Minton could do about that. Over his last two starts, this youngster has tossed 10 innings during that span of time. His first pitch down and in, one ball, no strikes. Gave up just one run on 6 hits while walking one and striking out 14. He's won both of those starts. Here's the set, the 1-0. Fastball, inner half, called a strike, and the count goes to 1-1. One ball, one strike, the count on Camarillo, hitting .286, a homer and 17 runs batted in. Here's the 1-1. Chops it towards short. Reiner has it, floats it to second for one. On to first, not in time. Camarillo is just in ahead of the throw. That ball was a ball that Reiner, the shortstop, had to charge and then had to throw across his body against the momentum that was taking him away from second base. But even then, looked like a pretty good turn. Camarillo's just fast enough to where he was able to get it over to first base. Here's Devin Taylor, the designated hitter, and the first pitch from Hayden Minton. Backdoor breaking ball, just missed a hair low in the count, one ball and no strikes. But those last two starts, 10 innings, just one run on 6 hits, with a walk and 14 strikeouts. The set in the 1-0 toss to Devin Taylor. High and tight, two balls, no strikes. He's controlled the zone pretty well. He's avoided hard contact by and large. 35 strikeouts in 33 innings. Opponents are hitting .186 against him. As he throws over to first, nothing doing over there. He has been the starting pitcher in each of the last two Tuesday games for the Whitecaps. Those have both been victories. Another look at first, and there's a wild throw. Down to second goes Camarillo. So now a base hit could tie this ball game. Caps have a 1-0 lead. We're in the bottom of the first inning. Two outs now, runner at second base with the Lugnuts cleanup hitter at the plate. Taylor has been a monster this year. 306 with a .438 on base percentage. four homers and 36 runs batted in. The second rounder from the Indiana Hoosiers last year. Takes just a little bit high, didn't miss by much. Three balls, no strikes. Dylan Fien waits on deck for Lansing. It's a Lansing team that comes in with a record of 19-26. 3-0 pitch in there for a called strike. And I would have to imagine that that's a Lansing team that goes into this series thinking a whole lot about the last series these two teams played. The one back in April here in Lansing. The one that the Whitecaps got the six-game sweep in. Now the set in the 3-1 pitch to Devin Taylor. It's outside. He lost him. Ball four. No shame in being careful with Devin Taylor. Two on, two out. Here comes the catcher, Dylan Fien. And the first pitch from Minton is a fastball that scrapes the inside corner for a called strike. No balls, one strike on Fien, who's hitting 215. Two homers, 26 runs batted in. Now a throw goes to second, nothing there. And never mind, it's a balk on Hayden Minton. Boy, throwing the bases has not been friendly for Hayden Minton here in the first inning. First a throwing error, and now a balk. Sort of a mess of his own doing now. Second and third, two outs. He can still get out of it, though. 0-1 pitch. Dylan Fien fouls it back to the netting, and it's nothing in two. Minton was one of the really nice performers, and I'd say got better as the season went on for the Whitecaps last year. Had a bit of a rocky start, but he really started to figure things out towards the end. 0-2 pitch. Swing and a miss. He got him, and he figures out Dylan Fien here for out number three. Minton skates by a couple of base runners. Let's go to the second inning. 1-0 West Michigan on Whitecaps Radio.
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0: infield. Underneath the shortstop, Ali Camarillo is there, makes the call and the catch. One pitch and one out. That's how we start inning number two here in Lansing. So Heel is out. 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Christian Santana, the designated hitter for West Michigan, takes ball one high and tight after a long first inning for Steven Echevarria. Here's the kick in the 1-0. Outside. This is the last place that Santana homered. It was a grand slam here in the series finale. Here in April, it was a great swing. It was a big moment for the Whitecaps. The finale, that final game of their six-game sweep. And now they're back here in Lansing trying to recapture some of that magic as the 1-1 pitch is upstairs. Echevarria almost at 30 pitches in that first inning, had about 25 of them. 2-1 pitch just grabs the outside corner, and it's two balls, two strikes on Santana, whose batting average is at 154, but a 307 OBP. 2-2 pitch, just a hair outside. Tried to go with that off-speed pitch and get Santana to chase. He wouldn't do it. Full count. The Caps got a run on what will likely go, and it has gone, as an RBI single off the bat of Jackson Strong. Actually hit the pitcher Echevarria. Here's another pop-up. Left side into shallow center field. Floating back, the shortstop Camarillo, about 10 steps onto the outfield grass, makes the call on the catch. A couple of pop-outs to shortstop. That'll leave it up to Junior Tillian. But that's a good way to set the tone if you're the Whitecaps. Get a whole lot of pitches under the belt of the starting pitcher in that first inning, as Tillian goes with a high pop-up towards shallow center field. Out goes Yamauchi, the second baseman is there, and he's got it. Well, as long as that first inning was with the Whitecaps at the plate, Caps went quickly and quietly here in inning number two. Let's go to the bottom half. It's 1-0 West Michigan, right here on Whitecaps Radio.
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0: West Michigan Whitecaps Baseball is brought to you by Blue Cross Blue Shield of Michigan, ready to help. Nate Nankill leads things off. We're in the bottom of inning number two. 1-0, Whitecaps with the lead on an RBI single by Jackson Strong. Dan Hasty, state capital, Lansing, Michigan is the site. The first pitch was a strike. The next one's fouled off the foot of the Lugnuts right fielder, who about at this time last year had the highest batting average in all the Midwest League. Was hitting well over 330. Went up to Double A. Did not go the way he had for his standards. He's back here now as he swings and misses on the 0-2. He's down on strikes. Hayden Minton makes quick work of him for out number one. We'll bring up C.J. Pitaro. But speaking of this rivalry between these two teams, of course, few teams have faced off against one another more than the Whitecaps and the Lugnuts have in the Midwest League. And since both of these teams were in it, we are now coming into closer and closer territory of 600 all-time games between these two squads. Coming in it tonight, it's the first pitch to Pitaro is fouled straight back. It's 0-1. Now the 0-1 toss, ooh, almost hit him. Jumped out of the way of a fastball, and the count runs even. One ball, one strike. Caps hold an all-time record of 259 and 233 in the regular season against these Lugnuts. The 1-1. Good. Backdoor breaking ball slices the outside rail, and it's one ball and two strikes. In West Michigan, the Caps have been very successful. 138 and 113. The 1-2 pitch outside. 2-2. Here in Lansing, that six-game sweep actually swung the pendulum back towards an advantage to West Michigan. Here's the 2-2. Pitaro strokes one high in the air to shallow center field. Long run for Strong, but he's there and he's got it for out number two. Corrals that one in shallow left center field. Pitaro is retired. And leave it up to Pedro Pineda. But all-time here in Lansing, the Whitecaps. And I think this says a lot. When you're talking about one of the great rivalries in all of minor league baseball, if you have a winning record in their building for a set of games that has now grown 30 seasons deep. First pitch is outside, 1-0. This is actually the 30th season for Lansing Lugnuts baseball. That's saying something. The 1-0. Inside half, called a strike. One ball and one strike. 125 wins, 122 losses. Here's the 1-1 pitch in the dirt. And for the longest time, Lansing had an advantage here, but then, of course, 2025 happened. The Whitecaps played Lansing 21 times and won 18 of those meetings. Here's the 2-1 pitch. Pineda swats a foul back this way as it soars up and over our heads. Got the roof, then came back down. Two balls, two strikes. Then again, who weren't the Caps 18-3 against last year? Here's the pitch. This one down and in, just a tick, and the count goes full. Three balls and two strikes. Gunnar Goldsmith will bat if Pineda can find his way on base. Here's the turn, the 3-2 pitch. Chops it foul back this way. Off the netting, and the count goes to 3-2. Pineda is a 164 hitter, no homers, two runs batted in. Been with Lansing off and on for a couple of seasons. Here's the payoff pitch. Pineda takes outside. He lost him. Two out walk, so Hayden Minton's search for a 1-2-3 inning will continue. But he gets to deal with the number nine hitter in Gunnar Goldsmith. But there have been some playoff battles between these two teams. Primarily, they have met just so many times in the regular season, and they usually don't see each other in the playoffs. Here's the kick. First pitch, Goldsmith swings and loops a foul. Third base side, up and out of play. No balls in one strike. Last time these two teams met in the postseason, you got to go back more than 10 years now. You got to go back to 2015. Runner goes, the 0-1 pitch. Liner, pass shortstop into left center field. A perfect hit and run. Bryce Rayner vacated his natural shortstop position, and had he stayed, the ball would have probably ended up in his mitt. Pineda stops at third. The numbers 8 and 9 hitters come through with a couple of big at-bats. Back to the top of the order we go. Rodney Green Jr. for the Lugnuts. But then if you include the postseason, which the Whitecaps have won 11 of the 16 games between these two squads. 'Lansing and West Michigan in that 2015 Midwest League Eastern Division Championship. Little toss to first. Back safely goes Gouldsmith. Whitecaps pulled off a big win in the deciding game of that series. 0-1, cut and a miss. No balls and two strikes on Rodney Green Jr. That got them to the Midwest League Championship. Ironically, it was against the same team they played last year, the Cedar Rapids Colonels. And just like last year, they finished it with a game, in this case, game three victory. But they did it in front of so many familiar faces in such a familiar place. They even had a pitcher of the same last name on the mound each time they got the final out. Joe Jimenez 10 years prior, Marco Jimenez last year. 0-2 pitch was inside. The next pitch misses a little up and away. Two balls and two strikes. 1-0 West Michigan. Lansing has had multiple base runners each of the first two innings. They have yet to cash in on that. Rodney Green Jr. is 0-for-1 with a ground out. The 277 hitter waits on the 2-2 pitch from Hayden Minton. Here it comes. Swings and fouls it away. Minton was able to strand runners at second and third with a strikeout of Dylan Fien back in the first inning. Where does he go now? Here's his 2-2 pitch. Rodney Green Jr. with a grounder to first. Picked up by the first baseman Pennington. He takes it to the bag with one step. And Rodney Green Jr., who grounded out to first in the bottom of the first, this time does it again, only to strand a pair of base runners. Let's go to the third inning. 1-0 West Michigan on Whitecaps Radio.
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1: 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They're right here on the Whitecaps Baseball.

0: Is off. He scored the only run for either side as we go into the top half, inning number three. 1-0 West Michigan with the lead as the first pitch was fouled straight back. The 0-1 pitch dances down and away. One ball and one strike. It'll be the top of the order for West Michigan. Soika, Pennington, and Hurtado for the Whitecaps. The 1-1. Check swing, appeal, no, did not go around, says the base umpire, Brady Parrish, and the count goes to 2-1. Soika walked after getting behind in the count, nothing and two. It's a great at-bat, and it's what got the ball rolling for the Whitecaps, 2-1. High pop-up, left side of the infield, slowly fading into foul territory, now back over the line he goes, making the catch as the third baseman, Gunnar Gouldsmith. Andrew Soika is out number one. That brings up Garrett Pennington. So we're going to give you a look at some of the things that has gone on so far in minor league baseball. We'll give you a look at the scores, but I wanted to start with a story rather than a score, because we saw something in minor league baseball that we rarely see, and it's got a Midwest League connection. First pitch to Pennington was a strike. The 0-1 pitch sails outside. One ball, one strike. And it has to do with a former member of the Great Lakes Loons, Los Angeles Dodgers' top prospect. First the 1-1. Pennington takes just a little low. Two balls, one strike. Remember Kendall George? One of the fastest men in all the Midwest League. Had 100 stolen bases last year. Literally. Well, he was at the center of it. Here's the 2-1. High foul fly down the right field line, up and out of play. This one's going to go into the netting and come back this way. Two balls, two strikes. One of the Dodgers' top prospects suffered an injury on Monday. 2-2. Outside corner, caught him looking, strike three. Down goes Pennington, two up and two down. That'll leave it up to Ricardo Hurtado. He suffered an injury on a freak encounter with his team's bat dog. This was during the AA Tulsa Drillers matchup with Northwest Arkansas out in Oklahoma. It's the first pitch Hurtado takes. It's right down the middle for strike one. Kendall George, the number 13 prospect in the Dodgers system, their starting center fielder, had scored on a line drive to right field. Here's another pop-up. Middle of the diamond, who wants it? Echevarria throws his hands out, now gets out of the way, and coming in to get it's the third baseman, Gouldsmith, for out number three. And those pop-ups right up through the elevator shaft are always an adventure. But as he was jogging to his dugout, a Tulsa bat-retrieving dog suddenly bolted towards home plate. We'll tell you what happened after that and why Kendall George ended up injured when we come back. Bottom of the third is next. 1-0 West Michigan on Whitecaps Radio.
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0: 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Casey Yamauchi leads things off. 1-0 West Michigan. The first pitch is inside, and it hits Yamauchi in the back. So a hit batsman on the first pitch of the frame. That tees up the heart of this Lansing order to try to bring him around, trailing by a run. It was an off-speed pitch by Minton. Just didn't get a whole lot of spin on it. So we're talking about Kendall George, the Dodgers prospect, the former Great Lakes Loon. Played there last year. He was really, really good. Quite a disruptor on so many levels with the speed that he has. Here's the first pitch. Camarillo bunts at third base side. Barehanded by Campbell. Flings it over to first in time, and there's one away. Camarillo is out. It's going to go as a sacrifice bunt. As down to second goes Yamauchi. And that brings up Devin Taylor. So Kendall George had scored on a base hit. Did a whole bunch of that last year. When you steal 100 bases, you score a lot of runs. It's usually how it works. But the bat dog in Tulsa came bolting out of the dugout as he was about five steps away. And when you've got a dog sprinting one way and a Kendall George sprinting the other way, you know those two are going to close in on each other quite fast. The first pitch to Taylor is outside. He walked last time up. One ball, no strikes. The Caps leading it 1-0 in the third. 1-0. High foul fly, third base side, up and into the sweet level. One ball, one strike, big count. But as he was jogging to his dugout, the bat dog suddenly bolted towards home plate. The set and the 1-1 pitch to Devin Taylor. Time called by the catcher, Hurtado. So what he did was he stopped, tried to jump over and out of the way, and as he came down, you could see him noticeably limping in front of his team's dugout. Now the set. Minton is ready for the 1-1 pitch. Maybe not yet. He steps off. So after Hurtado called time, now Minton's the one stepping off. 1-1 the count. The details of that injury not yet known, but he's been great. 26 stolen bases already. 1-1 pitch, breaking ball, snatches the outside corner for a strike. It's 1-2. First round pick in 2023. In 43 games this year, he's hit .333. He's already scored 52 runs. Here's the 1-2. Up and away. Two balls and two strikes on Devin Taylor, who had a really nice series against this Whitecaps team the last time these two teams met up. The six-game series here in Lansing really got the ball rolling for a big start to the year for this former second-round pick out of Indiana. The 2-2. Taylor swing and a foul tip into the glove of the catcher, Hurtado. They got him. That's a big out for Hayden Minton. Two away, and that'll leave it up to Dylan Fien. Well, certainly we hope Kendall George gets well soon. Kind of reminds you of another Midwest leaguer. Here's the set. First pitch. Fien swings and pops it up. Left side, going to be a long run. The left fielder, Tillian, goes in. Rainer, the shortstop, is back. Calls him off and makes the catch. And that's out number three. Another scoreless frame for Hayden Minton. Three up, three down. In the innings department for the Whitecaps starting pitcher here tonight. Let's go to the fourth inning. Hopefully Kendall George will get back and won't have to deal with any furry friends the rest of the season. So go to the fourth. 1-0 West Michigan on Whitecaps Radio.
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Dancing Lug Nuts. Bryce Rayner leads us off. First pitch to him was fouled away from Steven Echevarria as the 0-1 pitch sails down and outside. One ball, one strike on Bryce, who walked his first time up. Here's his 1-1 pitch. Rayner slashes it foul into the net. Third base side as it'll dribble through the warning track in front of the Whitecaps dugout. 1-2 on Rayner. Rayner kept that inning going to help the Whitecaps get their one and only run, the only run for either side so far. Here's the 1-2. Rayner fouls it straight back. One ball and two strikes on Bryce. He leads it off. Clayton Campbell and Jackson Strong, Whitecaps third baseman and left fielder respectively, soon to bat here in this frame after that 98-mile-an-hour heater to Rayner. The next pitch, off speed, outside. Two balls and two strikes as it goes off the glove of the catcher, Fiend, to the backstop. 2-2 the count on Bryce Rayner. Here comes his 2-2 pitch, swinging a high fly into center field. Green backing up into the left center field gap. Makes the catch in front of the Miller Lite sign for out number one. One away for Clayton Campbell. Let's take a look and see what else is going on. Minor league scoreboard. So we can check on everything going on in and around baseball. Here's the first pitch. Campbell takes a little bit inside. And this look at our out-of-town scoreboard comes to us thanks to Stratus Building Solutions of West Michigan, the preferred commercial cleaning company of the West Michigan Whitecaps and LMCU Ballpark. Campbell swings, pops it up, deep of first, behind the bag, strolling into foul territory. CJ Pitaro, he's there, he puts it away. And don't look now, but after that

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2: Happened with Toledo. Everything else is today. 1-2 pitch, foul at the plate, got a piece of strong. 1-2. Erie's got a 1-0 lead on Chesapeake. That one's in the bottom half of inning number 4. There's only one base hit for the Seawolves. Let's see who got it. Johnny Peck. John Peck with an RBI triple. Here's the 1-2. Strong. Rips and misses for strike 3. Another 3-up, 3-down inning for Steven Echevarria. We'll go to the bottom of the 4th. Tell you how Joe Miller, former Whitecaps pitcher, did so far for the Erie Seawolves here this evening. It all continues as we get you to the bottom of the 4th with a 1-0 Whitecaps lead on Whitecaps Radio.
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2: We go to the bottom of the 4th, 1-0 Whitecaps with the lead on Lansing as Nate Nankill steps into the right-handed batter's box, back to work for Hayden Minton. His first pitch grabs the outside edge, breaking ball for strike 1 against Nankill. It's a 1-0 Caps lead. Now it's Hayden Minton trying to find his first 1-2-3 inning of the night. The 0-1 pitch. Another breaker. That one said to have missed inside. And the count is 1-1 on Nankill, who struck out swinging his first time up. Head high over the hands and the pitch on the way. Fastball hits the outside corner for a strike. And the count goes to 1-2. 94 that time from Hayden Minton. So I told you we'd get you some scores. We'll do that here momentarily. Catch up on the Tigers system in the major leagues. 1-2 toss outside. 2 balls, 2 strikes. 95 that time from Hayden, who was drafted in the 9th round back in 2023. 2-2 pitch down and away. 3 balls and 2 strikes. Erie's added another run, by the way. Andrew Jenkins, an RBI single. It's 2-0 Erie, who with a win tonight can get their record back to 500 after what was a pretty slow start for them. 3-2. Swing and a miss. Got Nankill lunging after that fastball. There's one away. 4th strikeout for Hayden Minton. And before C.J. Pitaro bats, let's pause.

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1: This is West Michigan's home for the Whitecaps. 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
0: CJ Pitaro takes inside. Half called a strike. With a fastball. Nothing and one on Pitaro. If you're just joining us, it's 1-0 Caps. Bottom half of inning number four here in the state capitol. The 0-1. Breaking ball bends outside. Well, he's not getting that call on that outside edge. One ball, one strike on Pitaro. Here's the 1-1. There it is again, but he misses again. A little bit wider the target this time. It's two balls, one strike. Lakeland's playing as well. They've got Grayson Grinsell on the mound. Sixth rounder last year out of Oregon. 2-1 pitch, a high fly foul down the left field line into the net. I think a Bentley was just driving by. It's going to be very grateful that that net was there. Here's the 2-2. Swinging a foul tip at the home plate area off the, looked like the hand of the catcher, Hurtado. Grayson Grinsell, 3-1 with a 2.57 ERA. He's been really good for them. He can be putting together a nice little resume for us. Potential chance in West Michigan. So far today, two innings of one-run ball. He's struck out two. By the way, quick update for you on that Erie game. They've added another run, so it's 3-0. 2-2 pitch. Swing ground ball, third base side. Campbell way off the bag to grab the in-between hop. Floats it to first in time. Pitaro is out number two. Adam played well for that, and then leave it up to Pedro Pineda. So Chris Myers with an RBI double. That made it 3-0, and just moments ago, a two-run home run for guess who? The reigning Midwest League MVP, Isaac Pacheco, goes deep for the fourth time this year. Good to see those swings getting better for somebody we got to know so incredibly well during his career in West Michigan. That's now five runs in the fourth inning for the Erie Seawolves. First pitch was a strike, the 0-1 to Pedro Pineda, sweeps down and away. So we can take a look at the major league scores as well. 1-1 pitch down and away to Pineda, who walked his last time up. Make it 2-1. Tigers and Angels in Detroit tonight. Those two are scoreless in the bottom of the second. Good to see the Tigers get a win in that doubleheader nightcap as the fly ball goes down the right field line. Long run. Soika dives, and they say that he trapped it. Ooh, that was close. Soika held the glove up with the ball in it, and I think he's getting the business from the Lansing Lugnuts bullpen. But that's one heck of an effort by Andrew Soika. That'll give Gunnar Gouldsmith a chance with a runner at first and two out. Setting the pitch. This one's up high. One ball, no strikes the count. Let's see who's pitching for the Tigers tonight. Gator Montero. Two scoreless innings for him. He's been one of the Tigers' best pitchers this year. 1-0. Little high. Two balls, no strikes. Here it's 1-0 Whitecaps. Bottom half of the fourth inning. A runner at first and two outs for the Lansing Lugnuts. So that's what's going on with the Tigers. Otherwise, the Guardians are hosting the Nationals. It's 4-0 Washington in the third. Here's the 2-0. Outside corner. Fastball makes it 2-1. Guardians are now 32-24. James Woods got a home run in that game for the Nats. The throw goes to first. Nothing doing over there. Rays 1, the Orioles nothing. Griffin Jacks actually was the opener in that game for Tampa Bay. 2-1 pitch, Goldsmith bunts, and he bunts it right back to the mound. Minton to first says, thank you very much. Goldsmith tried to bunt for a hit, and that's not exactly the way you do it. Let's go to the fifth. More MLB scores when we come back. It's 1-0 West Michigan on Whitecaps Radio.
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6: You've got the West Michigan Whitecaps on the ticket, West Michigan.

0: thing, West Michigan with the lead over Lansing. Sammy Heal leads us off. First pitch was a strike. Next one a little bit inside from Steven Echevarria. One ball, one strike. Caps have seen their last 10 in a row retired as the 1-1 pitch grabbed the inside half. And the 1-2 pitch is just a little low. Two balls and two strikes to Sammy. Bottom three for West Michigan. Heal, Santana, and Tillian. The scheduled three for the Whitecaps in the fifth. 2-2. A little high. Three balls, two strikes. Meanwhile, so far so good. Four scoreless for Hayden Minton. And very little action in that Whitecaps Milk Means More bullpen. So we'll probably see Minton get the fifth. The 3-2. High and inside. Had him all the way down to the ground in the right-handed batter's box. And I think that shook him up so much that I don't think he realized that it's ball three. Three balls and two strikes. Now he's back in. He's ready, and so is Echevarria. Here's the turn. Now the payoff toss. Liner left center field. Base hit. That's how you battle back after getting the tower buzzed. The leadoff base runner for West Michigan. Brings up Christian Santana. More MLB scores for you to pass along. Pirates have a 5-1 lead over the Chicago Cubs in Pittsburgh. Brian Reynolds has a 2-run double. Braxton Ashcraft getting the start for Pittsburgh. First pitch, Santana rips it down the left field line. That one is foul. Not foul by much, just a little out ahead of it. Red Sox have a 2-0 lead over the Braves in the second inning. Spencer Strider's going for the Braves tonight. Marlins and Blue Jays, those two are scoreless in the first, and then everything else is either coming up in just a couple of moments or later tonight. 0-1 pitch, high foul fly down the left field line. This one's going to fly for a long time. This one gets across the street and bounces into the parking lot. Well out of plain view from this ballpark. 0-2. It was 108 miles per hour off Santana's bat. Now a throw goes to first, and that hits Heal. Ouch. Doesn't roll far enough away to get Heal to second base. He'll be consoled there by Whitecaps bench coach, in this case their first base coach, Cole Roberts. No balls, two strikes on Santana. Here's the set and the 0-2. Instead, it's another throw to first, and Heal is back safely. They're really picking on Heal in this sequence. Twins and White Sox, a couple of AL Central teams do battle in just a little while. Reds and Mets just got things going. The Yankees and Royals with Cam Schlitter, who has been one of the best pitchers in baseball. Cam Schlitter has been just nasty. 6-2 with a 1.50 ERA. The next pitch floats outside. 1-2 to Christian. Cardinals and Brewers. Kyle Harrison for the Brewers tonight. He's been excellent this year. 1-2, Santana takes down and in. Two balls, two strikes. Harrison's 5-1 with 1.77 ERA. Former big-time Giants prospect. Ended up with the Red Sox, now the Brewers. And now he's finally starting to put it all together. Astros and Rangers. Jack Leiter on the mound for Texas tonight in the battle of the teams out of the Lone Star State. As the 2-2 pitch is high and away. 3-2. Phillies, Padres, Aaron Nola. It's been a tough couple of years for him. 2-4 with a 6-plus ERA gets the call. Then you got the West Coast teams going on later tonight. Heal the runner at first. The set and the payoff pitch. There goes Sammy swinging a high fly ball into left center field. Tracking it is the left fielder Pineda. He's there and he makes the catch as Heal does a backwards trot back towards first base. Santana is out. That brings up Junior Tillian. Mariners Athletics play later, and it's going to be the major league debut for somebody we actually saw in West Michigan not too long ago. Gage Jump has been called up to Major League Baseball. He is a top 100 prospect in the game, number 41 overall, and last season had one of the best games by any pitcher against the West Michigan Whitecaps. He'll make his major league debut tonight. First pitch was outside. The next toss is a check swing, one that dips down and away. Two balls, no strikes. Here it's 1-0 Whitecaps, top of the fifth, a runner at first and one away. But he has moved up the chain at light speed. And who can forget the game he had here? Ground ball foul down the third baseline. It's 2-1. Let me rephrase. Who can forget the game he had in West Michigan? Our home. Eight innings of one run, four hit, no walk baseball. Eight innings. That is unheard of in minor league baseball to go that deep into a game. Here's the 2-1. Runner goes. Fastball up and away. Throw to second base. It is not in time. The shortstop Camarillo dove towards the side of the runner in heel who was diving in. Camarillo tried to lay out to snap the tag down. He thinks he got it down, but it's said to have not gotten there quite in time. I think that throw being offline is what ultimately cost the Lansing Lugnuts there. It's a hitter's count for Junior Tillian, who's 0-1. See if the Caps can add to a 1-0 lead. Heel the runner at second, the 3-1. Swinging, soft ground ball towards shortstop. Up with it is Camarillo. Flings it to first in time, and that's out number two. Going to third is Sammy Heel. That puts a runner 90 feet away, and it brings up Andrew Soika. But in that game, Gage jumped eight innings of one-run baseball. Again, that almost feels like a misprint in today's day and age, doesn't it? But he only needed 88 pitches to get through eight innings. That's partially because he didn't walk anybody. First pitch, Soika fouls one back to our left. Just beneath our lineup here in the upper deck. No balls, one strike. He struck out eight during that game, and there were not a lot of pitchers who had that kind of success against the Caps. 0-1 pitch. Gets around on it and dribbles one down the first baseline. Foul. It's 0-2. There is a righty starting to throw in Lansing's bullpen. Nobody getting loosened up yet for West Michigan. They want to give Hayden Minton a crack at one more frame in all likelihood. 0-2, Soika. Ground ball back to the mound. It is speared by Echevarria. Soika slams down his bat. Underhand flip to first is in time. Soika is out, and so are the Whitecaps in the fifth. Let's go to the bottom half. 1-0 West Michigan in front on Whitecaps Radio.
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0: Caps turn this season. Meijer donates $50 to local food banks through the Meijer Simply Give program. To the bottom of the fifth, 1-0 Whitecaps with the lead over Lansing as Rodney Green Jr., the leadoff man, bats, takes one in for a called strike. The next one said to be a little low. The count goes to 1-1. Green has grounded out twice. His last time up as he fouls back the 1-1 pitch actually came with runners at the corners and two outs to end the second inning. Here's the 1-2 pitch. Breaking ball. Ooh, just missed. Close pitch. Minton has been really dialing that breaking ball to try and backdoor left-handed hitters tonight. Let's see what he tries here. Here comes his 2-2. Fastball, high fly ball into center field. Playable. A couple of steps. Strifts Jackson Strong. He's there, makes the call and the catch. One up and one down to start the fifth. A couple of quick scores for you, or at least games that are happening later tonight. We told you the Mariners and Athletics and how Gage Jump is going to make his major league debut. And that actually got me thinking, I want to do something else kind of along the same lines as that. Giants and Diamondbacks, they'll play later tonight. The former Tiger Eduardo Rodriguez gets the call. He's having a good year with Arizona, 4-1, a 2.24 ERA. Yamauchi takes a strike on the inner half. Then it's the Rockies and Dodgers playing out west. 0-1 is a ground ball towards second base. Two is left. Sammy Heal gathers it, flips it over to first. Two up and two down for Hayden Minton in the fifth. I thought it'd be fun to go through the list of the Athletics' top prospects that at one point or another have been here in Lansing and give you an idea of what those guys are up to now. Well, with two outs, looks like Hayden Minton's day is going to be done. Rene Rivera is out of the dugout. He has yet to make the call to the bullpen. It looks like they're waiting for it. Now, there it is. But we've noticed this. A lot of innings this year, Rene Rivera has come out with two outs in an inning in order to go get one of his pitchers. And in this case, Hayden Minton, who's thrown 4 2/3 innings, is at 77 pitches. So perhaps he's gone above 75. Maybe that's where they have him sitting at tonight. So it looks like he's done. And now a new pitcher comes in for the Whitecaps. It'll be Ryan Harvey to come on for West Michigan after Minton was outstanding in 4 2/3 frames here tonight. 1-0. We'll take a look at some of those former lug nuts when we come back with a 1-0 Whitecaps lead. We'll also do that with some former Whitecaps as well on Whitecaps Radio.
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0: Riley Green on the run. He dives. 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
0: Ollie Camarillo with a laser beam out towards center field. A against Ryan Harvey, the new pitcher for the West Michigan Whitecaps. Jackson Strong, a couple of steps to his right, hauls it in. Camarillo is out. And on one pitch, that is all Ryan Harvey needs to get the inning to its conclusion. Why don't we go to the sixth inning, and then we'll take a look at some of those former Caps and former Lugnuts players that have gone into this rivalry series many a time. We come back. 1-0 West Michigan on Whitecaps Radio.
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0: Inning number 6, 1-0 West Michigan with the lead over Lansing. Dan Hasty, state capital is the site. Steven Echevarria is out for his 6th inning of work as Pennington drills one right center field. It's going to roll up the gap and go all the way to the wall. All the way to that 412 right center field gap. As Pennington strolls into second base with a leadoff double. Good start for the Whitecaps as they look for some auto owner's insurance to start this 6th inning. Brings up Ricardo Hurtado. So we take a look at some former Lugnuts and Whitecaps who have played in this rivalry against one another as we peruse the top 30 prospects for both of these respective teams. Remember Davis Diaz, who was here at the beginning of this season? Was one of the better hitters in all the Midwest League. Actually finished last year with Lansing as well. First pitch, Hurtado takes a mile outside. Great backhanded lunging stop by the catcher Fien. And it's 1-0. Well, Diaz hit .218 in a short cameo for the Lugnuts last year, but this year he was exceptional. One of the best hitters in the Midwest League, even its player of the week back in April. 1-0 pitch, little inside, 2-0. Hit .302 with a .417 on base. Well, a week ago he was promoted to Double-A, so congratulations to him. Got him out of here just before the Whitecaps strolled into town. We appreciate that. So far hitting .211 in Double-A, but 2-0 pitch. This one down low, 3 balls and no strikes. A .423 on base percentage, so he does have that going for him so far. Bobby Bozer, another player who started this year in Lansing, also got promoted around that exact same time. He had a .387 on base here with the Lugnuts as the next pitch is nowhere close. Outside ball 4. He lost him. A double and a walk. Start inning number 6. That'll bring up Bryce Rayner. But in Double A, he's got a .327 on base percentage. Only hitting .233, but still figuring it out. But Davis and Bozer are at the back end of the Athletics top 30. Bozer at 28, Diaz at 29. You go up a little bit on that list, and you get to Ryan Lasko. Lasko, last couple of seasons in Lansing, 2024 and 25. Very good athletic center fielder. First pitch, Rayner, Biggs, chopping a miss, and the count is nothing and one. Lasko in 24 hit .245 here in Lansing. Then the next year, .241 before they gave him the promotion to Double-A anyway. He's hit .191 up in Midland. Little turn and spin from Echevarria and a look toward second. Nothing there. And if you go up to number 10 on that list, you get Josh Kuroda Grauer. Remember him? The shortstop. A one pitch way outside. 1 ball, 1 strike. JKG, as he is known, hit .293 for Lansing, then got sent up to Double-A for the last 40 games of the season, and he hit over .300 in Double-A. That's why he stayed a top 10 prospect for them. 1-1. Rayner takes down and in. 2 balls and a strike. And so far this year, started the year at Double-A, hit .285, got promoted to Triple-A, and now with Las Vegas, he's hitting .407. He's off to a tremendous start. That athletics team, they've got help coming, don't they? Here's the 2-1. Rayner floats a foul back this way, over to our left, and the count is 2-2. Then you go to number 9. That's where Tommy White, better known as Tommy Tanks, is located. Played in 66 games as a Lugnut last year, hit .260, had 11 homers and 36 runs batted in. Then he went up to Double-A and hit even better. First the 2-2 for Bryce Rayner on the way. Outside, 3 balls, 2 strikes. Echevarria does not want to lose Rayner here, not with 2 on and nobody out to start the 6th. Caps are one big swing away from busting this one open. But this year, he's hit .306 between Double and Triple A in the athletic system. 3-2, swing and a miss. Got him strike 3. Rayner goes down on strikes. One away for Clayton Campbell. And that's going to be the end of the night for Steven Echevarria, who on his last pitch to Rayner was able to dial up 97 miles per hour to get that strikeout. New pitcher coming in for Lansing when we come back. Tell you about who that is when we return with a 1-0 Whitecaps lead in the top half of the sixth. Two on, one out on Whitecaps Radio.
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0: top of the sixth. 1-0 Whitecaps with the lead over the Lansing Lugnuts and a new pitcher. His first pitch to Clayton Campbell is down and away. Taking off for third is Pennington, and they got him. Didn't get far enough away from the catcher, Fien, and Pennington is thrown out trying to advance. Well, that's an eventful way to start the night for Jose Dicocia. Well, the Caps have not had a whole lot of opportunities with runners on base, but that is the second time in which they've had a runner thrown out on the base paths. And ironically, it's been the same player both times. It was Garrett Pennington back in the first inning. The 1-0 pitch is outside to Clayton Campbell. And doesn't that change the complexion of this frame? What looked as if it was a very promising start in this inning, teeing it up for the middle of the lineup, it just has turned quickly. Next pitch fouled straight back, and the count goes to 2-1. Pennington was thrown out at home plate, trying to add a second run on that infield single by Jackson Strong that gave the Caps their only run. The set and the 2-1 pitch to Campbell. Oh, outside corner called a strike. That one looked off the plate. K-Zone said it just got the edge. Maybe they were set up on the inner half. 2 balls and 2 strikes on Campbell, who's hitting 214. He's 0 for 2 tonight. Here comes the 2-2 pitch from Dicocia. Instead, it's a look and throw to first, and Hurtado just basically falls down on the bag. Dicocia, no record, a 2.81 ERA, one of the best relievers out of this Lansing bullpen this year. 13th game of the year, that's as many as any on this Lugnuts team. 2-2 pitch, cracks it foul into the Lansing dugout, and the count remains 2-2. 16 innings, here's something interesting. 13 runs for Dicocia, and only 5 of them have been earned. He's got more unearned runs than earned runs. 2-2 pitch, down and in. 3 balls, 2 strikes. And usually with a lot of unearned runs comes wildness, and that does check as well. In those 16 innings, he's walked 10 batters. Here comes his 3-2 pitch. Runner will be off with the payoff with 2 outs. Here it comes. Corkscrews a foul down the first base line, and we'll do it again. So Hurtado will stroll back towards first base. Opponents of it, 273 against Dicocia. They have not used him in a save situation, but he does have 4 holds, which means he's done really well in the middle relief innings. 3-2 pitch, cut and a miss. Down goes Campbell. He chased ball 4. That's strike 3. Let's go to the bottom of the sixth. 1-0 West Michigan on Whitecaps Radio.
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1: 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On MILB TV.

0: of the sixth. 1-0 Whitecaps with the lead. It has been a pitcher's duel to this point, but now we are officially in a battle of the bullpens. We'll give you the final lines on both starting pitchers. Devin Taylor to lead us off for Lansing with a one-run Whitecaps lead. Harvey out of the Whitecaps Milk Means More bullpen delivers a fastball up high, and it's 1-0. The 13 essential nutrients in low-fat chocolate milk make it an ideal drink to refuel after a hard workout. Chocolate milk, the unofficial recovery drink of athletes everywhere. 1-0 pitches up high. Steven Echevarria got the start for Lansing, 5 1/3 innings for him. It's a 2-0 pitch, is fouled back this way. 2-1. In those 5 1/3 innings, he's given up a run, allowed 4 hits, walked 3, struck out 4. He's able to dance out of some trouble in a couple of innings and got some help from his bullpen. 2-1 pitch, just a hair inside, 3-1. As for Hayden Minton, he was really good. Third straight strong start for the right-hander. The 25-year-old went 4 2/3 shutout innings, allowed 3 hits. 3-1 pitch inside. He lost him, ball 4. So a leadoff walk to Taylor, and that puts the potential tying run on base with nobody out in the sixth. Brings up Dylan Fien. First pitch up high, 1-0. Harvey having a hard time throwing strikes now. He's coming off one of his rougher appearances as a Whitecap. Not something that we had seen a whole lot from him. So the next one is ripped foul, first base side. Got the blown save and the loss in a game against South Bend. Caps had a 2-run lead, and Harvey gave up 3 runs as part of a defeat by South Bend back in West Michigan last week. Here's the 1-1. A little bit high. Trying to go off speed again, and 2-1 on Fien, who's 0-2. A strikeout and a pop out so far. High fly ball deep towards left. Tillian on the run in the corner, reaches up. He's got it. Fair territory, about 3 steps from the left field foul pole base. Fien is out. Back to first goes Devin Taylor. That'll bring up Nate Nankill. So you're talking about some of these former Lugnuts who have played in this rivalry. We covered a lot of ground on a lot of different former Lugnuts. There's just a couple left that I wanted to tell you about before we moved over to the Tigers alums, or the Whitecaps alums, that are playing at system levels above West Michigan. As the first pitch to Nankill swoops in for a strike, 0-1. Henry Bolte is another one that we got the chance to see in Lansing. He played there in 2024. Hit 280 that season. Next pitch to Nankill is down and away. 1-1. This year he's hitting 348 in AAA. And that has allowed him to get the call to the major leagues. Here's a fly ball into center field. Playable. Jackson Strong is under it. He's there and he makes the catch. Quick throw back into the cutoff man, Rayner. Keeps Taylor honest over at first base. So a couple of flyouts, that'll leave it up to C.J. Pitaro. But Henry Bolte making his major league debut. He's now played 12 games in the major league. Still looking for his first homer, but he's off to a really nice start. 282 with a 370 on base. Telling you, a lot of help coming to the A's. We mentioned Gage Jump already. That sort of got the ball rolling on this conversation. Next toss, Pitaro swings and chops one to the pitcher. Harvey calls off his first baseman, Bennington. He'll take care of business himself. And after letting the leadoff man on, Harvey gets them 1-2-3. Let's go to the seventh and tell you about that one last player who played for the Lugnuts, who is now one of baseball's top prospects. do that with a 1-0 Whitecaps lead. And we return on Whitecaps Radio.
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0: Seventh inning, 1-0, West Michigan with the lead over Lansing. Jackson Strong to lead things off for the Whitecaps after Ryan Harvey was able to give the West Michigan side a scoreless sixth inning. Probably going to see the Caps dip back into their bullpen momentarily as Strong hits one straight up the elevator shaft behind home plate. Is it playable? Yes, the catcher Fien back a step from the screen to make the grab. And Strong couldn't get what he wanted there on that 2-0 fastball, and that's out number one. We're in the seventh inning. Strong is the only reason this game has a run. He ended up singling off the starting pitcher, got a piece of, looked like the backside of Steven Echevarria before it went to shortstop, and the Caps were able to get a run out of the transaction. Little did they know that run would still be the difference all the way into inning number seven. It's the first pitch to Sammy Heal. Slices the outside half for strike one. But then it was Hayden Minton and Echevarria dueling in the first handful of innings tonight. 0-1. Inside. So it looks like it's going to be the Whitecaps to try and extend this lead, perhaps just hold on to it, but they've got Zach Lee, the righty, starting to throw in the Milk Means More bullpen. So it might be one and done. I guess in this case, one plus and done for Ryan Harvey. 1-1 pitch was a strike. Now the set, the 1-2 to Heal. Down the middle for a called third strike. Two up and two down. That'll leave it up to Christian Santana. So that one last prospect we were talking about, that one last former lugnut, was the centerpiece of the Mason Miller trade last year at the deadline, when Miller ended up going from the Athletics to the San Diego Padres, and he's turned into virtually an unhittable closer. He's always really good, but now he's doing it in a lot of high leverage situations, and nobody's doing much of anything against him. First pitch was a strike to Santana, and now the 0-1. Spins a foul ball first base side, and the count goes to 0-2. Leo DeVries, just 19 years old. He still has another 6 months until his birthday, and he's in Double A, and he's crushing it. 0-2, outside. One ball and two strikes, hitting .281 as a 19-and-a-half-year-old. .360 on base, five homers, 19 RBIs, and 16 stolen bases. Amazing. Here's the 1-2. Ground ball down the third baseline. Fielded on a backhand. Goldsmith throws to first, and it's under the glove of a scooping Pitaro. It's going to go as a base hit for Christian Santana. That was one of those plays where Goldsmith had to go way down the line and then make a long throw. You can tell just how hard it is to do exactly that. Two down, a runner at first for West Michigan, just their fifth base hit of the night. And it brings up Junior Tillian for the Whitecaps. First toss to him is a high pop-up in the center field. Not deep, coming in a couple of steps is Rodney Green Jr. He's there, puts it away, Tillian is out, and so are the Whitecaps in the seventh. 1-0 West Michigan as we stretch out and go to the bottom of the eighth on Whitecaps Radio.
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leads things off. We're in the bottom half of inning number 7. It's 1-0 West Michigan with the lead over Lansing. Zach Lee, the new pitcher in for West Michigan. Another milk means more call to the bullpen. Next pitch grabs the top of the zone for a called strike. It's 1-1. We'll give you some numbers on Zach Lee. Got a chance to catch up with him a little bit last week as the 1-1 pitch is a big swing and a miss. Lee, the 25-year-old, so far so good for the Caps this year, 3.26 ERA, 19 innings, 13 hits, and 25 strikeouts. The 1-2 pitch is fouled back. He's gotten cameo appearances in Erie and in Toledo this year. Here's his 1-2 pitch, this one outside. When we asked him how things were in Toledo, he said, well, then you realized he went an inning and a third. He gave up 5 runs on 2 hits. He walked 2 and did not strike out a batter. So clearly wanted it to go a little bit differently, did Zach Lee, as the 2-2 pitch is outside. But we've seen that. We've seen players over the last handful of years get those quick cup of coffee games up at the higher levels, and that has gone on to be good experience for them in the long run. 3-2 pitch, fouled away. Colin Fields comes to mind. He was somebody that got some chances like that last year and now is off to a good start in Double A. But he has certainly done his best work here with the Whitecaps this season. Looking for out number 1 in the 7th, the 3-2 pitch is a liner towards right. Soika has to play it on an in-between hop. Couldn't quite lay out for that one. It goes as a base hit for Pineda. Boy, and Pineda, who came into this game hitting 164, not playing like it today. A walk, that came in the second, and then singles in both the 4th and now here again in the 7th. And gave you a look at all those former lug nuts to tell you what they've been up to lately. It's Gunnar Goldsmith takes in the dirt. 1 ball, no strikes. There's a lot of other players in the Tigers' top 30 that have gone on and have had really good success at different levels. Brett Callahan is one of those guys. 24 years old and having a great year at Double-A. 1-0 pitch, high and tight, 2-0. Remember that April that he had last year with the Whitecaps? I mean, he was probably the best offensive player on that team in April. That was saying a lot. That was a team with the likes of the Clarks and Briseños of the world. Here's a ground ball right side. This gets past the diving Sammy Hill into right field, a base hit. Pineda takes the turn. He's into third base safely, and just like that, the first two batters of the 7th inning out of the 8 and 9 hole get on base with singles. But this year, Callahan's hitting 274 with 7 homers, 25 runs batted in, and 16 stolen bases. Great to see that. Eduardo Valencia is another big name that has really caught fire the last year or so, as the first pitch to Green is outside, 1-0. But last year, 24 homers, 95 runs batted in. Turns out he was holding out on us in West Michigan all those years. He played with the Caps in parts of 3 different seasons, 2021, 22, and 23. And as a Whitecap, other than one smattering of plate appearances in which he went 4-for-5 in 2021. He never hit over 200 as a Cap, but he went on to really figure some things out, didn't he? Led the Tigers minor leaguers in home runs last year with those 24. This year he's already got 9. One 0 pitch was outside. The next toss, swing and a miss. 2 balls, 1 strike. We mentioned Isaac Pacheco's got a home run tonight. 4 homers, 22 runs batted in 40 games up in Double-A so far this year.
Throw to first, nothing there.

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3: Check of the runner at second and Goldsmith. First pitch is inside. Lorenzo hitting 270 between two different stops this year. He's done a lot of that damage in Lakeland when he was on a rehab assignment. Haoyu Lee recently made his major league debut. He's the Tigers' number five prospect. The 1-0 pitch is fouled out of play. First base side, it's 1-1. Max Anderson is somebody that I know a lot of Tigers fans are advocating to get his chance in the major leagues. Actually hit just 270 as a white cap and then got even better after he left. Hit over 300 with Erie last year. 1-1 is a cut and a miss, and the count goes to 1-2. And then this year, Anderson's hitting 319. Two homers, 13 RBIs. And then, of course, there's Max Clark. But before we get to him, there is some good news potentially coming the Tigers' way. The 1-2 pitch. Chops it on the ground to short. Backhanded. Rayner on the charge. Floats to first in time. Camarillo's out. And so are the Lugnuts. But they get the equalizer on the squeeze bunt by Casey Yamauchi. Let's go to the eighth. All even at one on Whitecaps Radio.
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6: 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They are the men and women building and sustaining our Navy's next generation submarines. 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
5: 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This is Whitecaps Baseball.
3: Well, good job by Zach Lee. It could have been a whole lot worse. And the Whitecaps, who sit with a 1-1 tie as we crawl into the eighth inning of this contest, still have the top of their order at the plate. Jose Dico Chia, another inning for him, as the first pitch to Andrew Soika hits the outside corner for a called strike. It's 0-1. Andrew Soika, Garrett Pennington, Ricardo Hurtado, the scheduled three for West Michigan. As the set, the 0-1 pitch. Soika swings and lines it on a hop to the second baseman, Yamauchi, who just tied this game with a successful squeeze bunt over to first. It's in time for out number one. That'll bring up Garrett Pennington. And before he bats, 10 seconds for station identification.
7: This is West Michigan's home for the Whitecaps, WJRW Grand Rapids.